0: I think that, killing people is like the stupidest thing we can do. Just stupid.
1: That's right. Keep it locked here for the Ultra Crepidarian Traveling Variety Show with Ya and the gang of marauders that always infiltrate the station around this time.
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3: What day is it?
4: Tuesday.
3: Oh.
5: Just remember.
6: Yes?
5: The bottom of the butter bucket is the buttered bucket bottom. I didn't do it right.
6: Oh, come on, try again.
5: Obviously.
6: Try again.
5: One more time.
6: Take two.
5: The bottom of the butter bucket is the buttered bucket bottom.
6: The bottom of the butter bucket is the butter bucket bottom?
5: Yes.
6: Ooh, how about that?
7: Not the water.

0: today?
1: It's Thursday.
0: Really? Feels like Tuesday.
1: Tuesday has no feel. Monday has a feel. Friday has a feel. Sunday has a feel.
0: I feel Tuesday and Wednesday.
1: All right, shut up, the both of you. You're making me nervous.
2: The point is, we're not allowed to have you in this building.

0: Yeah, if you're still listening.
1: Yeah.
0: It's not dead air.
1: I am.
0: We're not dead air.
1: I heard that.
0: This should be going, though.
1: Life is so strange.
0: Yeah.
1: Yeah.
0: That's why we play that song.
1: That's a great song.
0: Yeah, it is.
1: Great song.
0: I think Canada checked in.
1: Oh, hey, aloha, y'all.
0: Oh, all right. I got to get off.
1: Hey, is that the smooth sounds of King Zor?
0: Yes. The soothing tones of Offshore Breeze put together. This is actually Kalia Sunrise.
1: Beautiful song.
0: Followed by Waimea Cane Fields.
1: Well, all right.
0: Into the Secrets in the Fog. There you go.
1: Oh, so beautiful, Bob.
0: Yeah, King Zor. Oh, hey.
1: All right.
0: We'll do this.
1: No. Oh, yeah, we gotta get going here.
0: The time now is... Oh, they moved. They changed the clock. Oh, the sundial.
1: That's
0: they moved
1: weird.
0: The sundial. It's 2:09 or 2:08 on the Roman captivity calendar. Sundial there here at KKCR's studio. Yeah.
1: Oh, that's the cluck.
0: Cluck, cluck.
1: Cluck on the wall.
0: All aboard. The crazy train.
1: All right. It's Tuesday. What have you done with your day?
0: So far, I made it here. Oh, it's 2:07 according to the nuclear atomic clock from in Denver, yeah?
1: Okay.
0: Colorado.
1: Right, I guess
0: that's how they get this time.
1: Right, not mean time.
0: No.
1: It's the atomic clock.
0: Greenwich Mean Time? Where is that?
1: Meantime? It's in Greenwich.
0: Obviously.
1: In England.
0: Oh, is it England
1: in
0: or
1: England.
0: Is it Greenwich, Connecticut?
1: Greenwich, England.
0: Okay.
1: It's the national observatory is there.
0: Oh.
1: And that is where 0:00. Meantime, I guess that's 0:00 on longitude and latitude. I don't know.
0: Oh, okay.
1: I don't know. I read it
0: in the
1: book.
0: That sounded pretty good for Ultra Crepidarian Traveling Variety Radio Show.
1: Yeah, that's Ultra Crepidarian.
0: And we
1: sure.
0: want to thank... Where's the... Oh, here it is. Oh.
1: Underwriters. We have underwriters.
0: Yeah, we have underwriters.
1: Today.
0: And we want to thank Tiki and Niki Bar and Grill, CPR Courses, and Bobby V's for their support.
2: Pingos.
0: Who's that?
1: I don't know, but we've got...
0: Somebody who knows Pingos.
1: Pingos, yeah.
0: Permafrost.
1: That's correct.
0: That's Permafrost. If we were... And look, just seems like we had that show yesterday.
1: I know.
0: It doesn't seem that long ago.
1: Perma show.
0: But we watched the fireworks in between, too, on Saturday down in Vidina.
1: Oh, that's nice.
0: Stadium.
1: Yeah. 250
0: born in the
1: years.
0: USA. Yeah, here we go.
1: Underwriters.
0: Tiki and Niki, CPR. And Bobby V's, Kauai's sustaining members in partnership with these guys.
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6: The views and opinions expressed on this program are those of the speaker and do not necessarily represent those of KKCR staff, board, members, volunteers, or underwriters.
1: Or me either.
0: Or you?
1: Yeah, I'm a volunteer.
0: Oh, okay.
1: Yeah, I volunteer.
0: It's been so many years, I don't know what I am anymore. I just show up and they let me...
1: They put headphones on you, give you a microphone.
0: Yeah.
1: Okay, then, you can go now.
0: Yeah, and then when it's 2 hours is over, they'll say, see you next week. Or if you can fill in somewhere. Anyway, Mountain Mike is checked in.
1: Hey, now. Oh, man.
0: We'll talk to him at 3 o'clock about the High Sierra.
1: High Sierra?
0: High Sierra Music Festival.
1: Oh, he went.
0: No, I don't think he went, but we were listening through KVMR.org.
1: Okay.
0: They had the main stage wired, so I got to listen on Saturday and Sunday. And there was a group. I wrote them down, but I don't have it with me. I'm going to have the High Grass, Bluegrass Unit. High Grass Unit. Something, but we'll get it.
1: All right. You mean actual good. Bluegrass.
0: Oh, actual.
1: On the
0: actual
1: Garden
0: bluegrass
1: Island Bluegrass
0: Show. Wow. Show. Yes.
1: Well,
0: We will be. And so anyway, I bet you if I go back and look here, he wrote it down. Let's see. Oh, thank you. It's not dead air. It's not dead air. Wow. I'm still looking, folks. All right. Okay. He'll let us know who played.
1: Okay. Sound
0: there
1: effects.
0: There you go.
1: Wow.
0: So here we are, folks.
1: Compelling Midday Radio.
0: And we got a couple of minutes. Did you have anything you wanted to...
1: Not offhand.
0: Oh, okay.
1: There was a few things just regarding space news. They came up with a name for those mysterious orbs that they've been finding in Australia.
0: Yeah.
1: Metal orbs have washed up on the beach. They weren't sure of what they were. Thought maybe they were alien, in fact. But they are from space. They are small... gas canisters from rockets.
0: Oh, are they?
1: And
0: oh, okay. Is that what they said? I thought they looked like those little drums that
1: kettle
0: you play.
1: Drums.
0: Yeah, or something.
1: They dropped the kettle drums from space.
0: It almost looked like this, only a little bit bigger. So anyway, there you go.
1: So. Well, the name they have given them, the official name, is Spaceballs.
0: Yeah, there you go.
1: Yeah.
0: They call them space balls.
1: They call them space balls after years of scientific study and review.
0: What do you call them?
1: Space balls.
0: Call them space balls.
1: It's amazing.
0: Yeah, they look like balls. But and they're metal.
1: Yeah.
0: And they're laying on the beach.
1: Yeah.
0: In Australia.
2: Just look just like orbs.
0: Anyway, last
1: week. That was
0: week,
1: all I have.
0: Oh, okay. That's fine. We were talking last week about Zero. I thought.
1: The band?
0: No. No.
1: The hero.
0: Zero, the number, which isn't really a number. It's a nothing.
1: Okay.
0: Zero is also a number in itself. On the number line appears in the middle between positive numbers and negative numbers. In math, zero has unique properties. For example, zero added to a number does not change the number. Zero multiplied by any number is zero. No number can be divided by zero. But zero divided by any number is always zero. You tracking there?
1: Yeah,
0: zero?
1: I am. I think, yeah, so...
0: Zero.
1: Wait, so anything I divide by zero is zero?
0: Right. Zero.
1: Wow. So it's kind of like exists as a something.
0: But it didn't always
1: but
0: exist.
1: But it's a nothing.
0: That's why we were talking about, because...
1: Okay.
0: So in,
1: right,
0: here's in Mesopotamia... In about 300 to 400 BCE, the ancient Babylonians were using a base 60 numeral system and represented the concept of zero with a symbol consisting of two angled wedges.
1: Two angled wedges.
0: I get, yeah. So independently across the ocean in Mesoamerica, the ancient Maya used base 20 numerical system and represented zero with various symbols, including a shell. Zeros are seen carved into stone monuments in Zacatun, a Maya rune in northern Guatemala.
1: Zuckerberg?
0: Back to 357 BC.
1: Zuckerville?
0: Yeah. So, yeah, the zero was just a dot at one time. So there you go. And then...
1: Wow.
0: Yeah, and then they trace it back to the Arabians...
1: Wait, zero was a dot?
0: In the 17th...
1: Period.
0: In the 12th century. Yeah, period was...
1: It was like a zero.
0: Yeah, that was zero. So anyway.
1: All right.
0: Yeah, there you go.
1: Well, I'm just trying to get that whole concept of something and nothing as nothing.
0: Nothing, right.
1: Which is something.
0: Yeah.
1: Compelling minds want to know.
0: So there you go. There's the. It's not the full history of Zero, but it's what we have to be able to share with you folks.
1: Oh.
0: The listeners. Thank you, Canada.
1: That was a Zero pun.
0: I have the Monday Garden Isle on Tuesday, so we'll get into that later. And I think Twyla's here.
1: All right, friend. All right.
0: And we want to shout out to Will I Am for hedge trimming the entire
1: beautiful
0: front of the
1: KKCR.
0: KKCR Honolulu.
1: Our Radio Shack.
0: Kilauea.
1: Yeah. And, it's absolutely beautiful.
0: Yeah, it is.
1: The plants are thriving, very happy, and it makes the station just look nice.
0: Yeah. And Willie Judah has left the building. And so. All right, we'll get into the music because I know people have showed up.
1: People have showed up.
0: Some people have showed up here.
1: For music, even.
0: I hope so. Looking for a big time,
1: Hootenanny.
0: Hootenanny for the first show in July.
1: Wow.
0: Can you believe it?
1: Stay tuned for the Lost Pool Noodle Report.
0: Yes.
1: And the Lost Slipper Report.
0: I did see a lost slipper in Onahola. Oh, when I was driving back with Doug, CZM, the bee guy, on last week.
1: Hawk, was
0: it? I saw one.
1: What color?
0: It was black, and it was like one of those fancy ones.
1: Oh,
0: probably a 9 or 10.
1: Oh.
0: Yeah.
1: One, yeah. Like the kind,
0: but
1: or
0: no
1: local, or...
0: No, it was
1: one. Olukai.
0: Maybe orthopedic.
1: Oh, left or right?
0: let's see if I flipped it over. Left.
1: Okay.
0: Yeah.
1: I'll go get him.
0: I mean, I remembered all that. Yeah, it's probably still there. I didn't look because the Onahola traffic jam was happening.
1: All right, that's the Lost Slipper Report.
0: Yeah, the Lost Slipper Report.
1: It happened.
0: And you can do the pool noodle.
1: That'll happen later, man.
0: The pool noodle. All right, back to the music. Last week, Slim did his Highway 61.
1: Cadillacs.
0: 2 hours worth of Cadillacs. I thought of three Cadillac songs while he was playing his Cadillac songs, but I can only find one. So we're only going to play one Cadillac song.
1: Oh.
0: And then I got something for Andrew from The Watering Hole.
1: A song about eye problems?
0: As it were.
1: Oh, I thought you said cataract.
0: Cataract, yeah. Sorry. Did I say
1: it? Cadillac.
0: I'm closing my eyes and trying to focus.
1: You got to say it like Cadillac.
0: Here we go, Cadillac. Here we go. We're out of here. We'll be back, folks.
1: To the green room!
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13: 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When this baby hits 88 miles per hour, you're going to see some serious...

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1: 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Kuhio Highway, about a half a mile north of Hanalei, on the mountain or Mauka side from 3 to 6 p.m. And Coconut Marketplace Farmers Market on the east side, located at 4-484 Kuhio Highway, just south of Kapa'a on the Makai or beach side of the road from 9 a.m. to 1 p.m. All of Kauai's farmers markets showcase a variety of locally made fresh produce, food, art, gifts, and more. 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
3: Mahalo for supporting Kauai Community Radio. And I had those were the recorded ones for this day. 07072026 on the Roman Captivity calendar. And I had one, and it's about the Department of Transportation, right? The DOT?
4: DOT.
3: That's the one in Lihue.
4: Yeah, not TOD.
3: LTOD. Yeah, and it's going to be closed tomorrow for renovations over there at the building. So if you're going to go and try to get your license re-upped or anything like that. And it was in this paper, in the Monday's paper on Tuesday, but now I can't seem to find it.
4: Okay, so, the Monday's paper on Tuesday. Oh,
3: yeah.
4: You have to explain that. How did you...
3: I went to buy the paper today, which is Tuesday.
4: Today's Tuesday, okay.
3: Right, at the...
4: radio,
3: over
4: right
3: here, at the store in Princeville.
4: And
3: all they had was Monday, 07062026.
4: Yesterday's paper.
3: On the Roman Captivity calendar.
4: For a moment there, I thought you were saying you got Tuesday's paper on Monday, and I got a little time warped there.
3: Oh, right. I thought you were confused when we were talking.
4: I was.
3: I thought I didn't explain it as well as
4: so
3: I could.
4: So
3: they didn't have Tuesday's paper on Tuesday, but they had Monday's paper on Tuesday.
4: Well, that's good.
3: Yeah.
4: You know.
3: So I got that instead. But then we were reading about...
4: Old news is good news.
3: Yeah. Then we were reading about, the Department of Transportation over there in Lihue, in downtown there, will be closed tomorrow. for renovations.
4: Oh, the DMV.
3: Right.
4: So oh, I thought you said the DOT.
3: Isn't that the Department of Transportation? The DMV. Right. But then the DOT on Oahu is also going to be closed so that they can have a new Harbors Administration office put in. But that doesn't have anything to do with us here in Kauai. So anyway, and then Vedina Stadium parking lot to close for continued renovation work starting July 13th. So that's coming up next week.
4: Okay.
3: And I don't know where I saw that it was going to be closed. But we're all good. We're all good.
4: Yeah, where did that come from?
3: Yeah. And then Tuesday, July 7th, that's today, right?
4: That's today.
3: 07.
4: Whew. Now I know today's Tuesday.
3: Yeah. Kilauea Neighborhood Center monthly meeting. Community meeting with Felicia Cowden and Chief of Police Rudy Tai to discuss the disturbing events surrounding last month's shootings.
4: Oh, well, that's... Okay. Right. Okay.
3: Whatever. Yeah. Yeah, I got it.
4: Discussions.
3: Yeah.
4: Awareness.
3: All right. And so now, we're going to get back to the music. I got that little ditty for the watering hole, Andrew. Yeah, the spinner's missing.
4: It's missing.
3: The cranker.
4: Yeah, it
3: It'll
4: is.
3: It'll show up.
4: It will.
3: It should. We're going to get back to the music, and there that was your community calendar for 0707-2026. Next week will be the Golden Eagle's birthday.
4: Oh, that's a Golden Eagle!
3: Ice Cream's birthday. There they are.
4: Oh.
3: In the white box.
4: The white box. So, we were looking in a drawer.
3: Yeah. Well, I think the box was in the drawer, but he'll tell us.
4: I feel better already.
3: He'll reveal it. And then, and then we'll talk to the San Mateo Mike soon.
4: Oh, right on.
3: And so there you go, folks.
4: Compelling Tuesday radio as it is.
3: Yeah, we're just getting warmed up.
4: Lots of live music today.
3: And there is a Lenny being.
4: He's here now.
3: Yeah. There you go.
4: As we are all here.
5: The following program does not emanate from the drawers of the Farm Bureau, nor anyone involved in this broadcast facility.
4: Well, all right.
6: Pay no attention to that man behind
3: we'll be back. Thank
7: you. All right. Got some time to kill? I think I'll have a beer.
8: We don't have no beer, just tequila.
7: What's tequila?
8: Yeah, it's like beer.
7: Is it fattening?
8: Fattening?
9: Forget it. If it's like beer, we'll have some. Three tequilas.
8: Sure, amigos. Enjoy yourselves. But try not to get into too much troubles, okay?
10: The homegrown Garden Island. Sometimes we might play a little bit of bluegrass for you folks, the listeners. Random input, anarchist, alarmist, mostly not bluegrass.
11: If you're offended by what I say, imagine what I'm thinking.
12: Tuesday. I lived in Los Angeles for 20 years. I was out there modeling. It was for diabetes medicine. But a paycheck is a paycheck. But I moved back to Wisconsin, to help out my mom. She had eye surgery and hip surgery, and she didn't even need the hip surgery, but she had a coupon, so... That's the way we do stuff in Wisconsin, It was going to wear out eventually, so we got it done. But I love my mom. She used to be a classics professor. Yeah, and she taught Latin. And my dad was a physics professor. My dad was actually one of the country's top Newtonian astrophysicists. So he was really proud of me. He was like, my son is a clown. He was one of those highly intellectual egghead kind of guys. You know the kind of guy that says, as it were, after every sentence? It was like having the nutty professor for a dad. He'd come up to me and he's like, hello, Robert.
13: How's your one-man theatrical show progressing? As it were. My dad didn't understand what I did. Like, when I was a little kid, I tried to tell him a simple little kid joke. Like, why did the tomato turn red? Because it saw the salad dressing. Remember that one?
14: Yeah.
13: Oh, that brings back third grade. But I get all excited. I go up to my dad and go, hey, Dad, why did the tomato turn red? He goes, it's a photosynthetic process. As it were. Yeah. I can't imagine my dad as a little kid. I don't think he was ever dumb. I think he was just one of those highly intellectual little kids, you know, the kind you'd like to kick in the head. He'd go up to his friend's house, he'd go, excuse me, Mrs. Chickenjansky. It's a Wisconsin name. But is this an opportunistic moment for young William to perambulate in the field of exercise with the other adolescents? As it were. She'd be like, Billy, get your butt down here. The smart kid's here again. As he were. I was trying to explain winter, though, to people that have never seen it, like black ice. Do you guys know what black ice is? Okay. That's like when you're driving along, you're like, oh, friction-free time. Wow, okay. Ooh, there's that tree. Hope I don't hit it. You know, wee. I'm trying to explain to my friends in Los Angeles black ice. It's like, oh, black ice, the most dangerous part about winter. See black ice go the other way, don't wear black ice. They thought I was saying black guys. I don't know, they think all white Wisconsin guys are prejudiced, but we're not, for Christ's sake. We're little cuddly people from the movie Fargo, you know? Hey, we're like, oh, so you're a black fella. Neat. How's that working out for you? Not that we're tolerant of other people. We're just happy to have someone to talk to. You. He looks to be a nice enough fella.
15: I drink, and I know things.
10: I think it might be time for a little bit of tequila.

0: Hang on, we're getting there. We're there.
1: Just a second.
0: This one too. Okay. There we go.
2: That's it. Oh, yeah. There you go.
0: Okay. What's happening here? Oh.
3: Homegrown.
0: Homegrown.
1: Traveling variety.
0: All right. Yeah, if you're still listening, folks, this is still KKCR Hanalei KAQ in Kilauea.
1: It is, isn't it?
0: We're all hooked up. What is he on four? Is that four? Yeah. I'll just hit it. Okay, hang on.
4: Right. Four. Four.
0: Okay, hang on. Navarro.
4: Four on the floor.
2: Four.
1: All right.
2: Four.
1: Okay. Happening.
2: Aloha.
0: Where are you, Mike? All right, we're just waiting.
2: Yeah, no problem.
0: This program, the Homegrown Garden. Now, sometimes we play a little bluegrass for you folks, listeners.
1: Sometimes.
0: Ultra-Crepidarian traveling variety show. Tell Andrew he has a call on line three.
1: Non-socio-political.
0: Yeah, it's made possible by Horses Are Good Company, Sushi Grill, and Kauai Ferments.
2: Come on.
0: There you go.
1: It does.
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9: This is Ron Wiley. Does the bus stop here?
2: Hi, Mom.
1: Hey. Yeah.
10: There's the bus stop there?
0: Yeah, there you go. There he is.
3: Where is he?
1: You keep doing that to me, man.
0: There you go.
1: All right. Creative visualization.
0: From California in the automobile.
10: Yeah, from the car from California.
0: Fremont. Are you in Fremont?
10: Yeah, I'm in Fremont.
0: Okay, there you go.
1: All right.
0: That is San Mateo Mike himself.
2: Yeah.
0: You didn't do your show yesterday, did you?
10: No, I'm on this coming up Monday.
0: Oh, okay. All right. I'll be around. I'll listen.
1: Tune in.
0: Huh?
1: Tune in. Let them know where you're going to listen.
0: KKUP. Yeah.
1: Just to let them know.
10: I got a band coming in, Barkley Cove. They've never been to California before. They're playing someplace down in the Monterey area. I think Otter Opera Series, something like that. And then they'll be on my show. And then they go on from there, touring around.
1: Live music.
10: That'd be kind of cool. Yeah, looking forward to that.
1: All right. What are they called? What's the name of the band again?
10: Barkley Cove.
1: Okay, cool.
0: Not Gnarls Barkley. Barkley Cove?
1: Barkley Cove.
10: Barkley Cove. Cove.
0: Oh, okay. Must be a cove somewhere.
10: Yeah.
0: Yeah. So anyway, thanks for sending me the link. Mountain Grass Unit, right? That was the name of the group? They were playing.
10: Yeah, that played at the High Sierra Music Festival this past weekend. Yeah, they were pretty awesome.
0: On Sunday.
1: Wow, that's awesome's a good word.
4: Awesome.
1: Let's check that out.
0: Yeah, too. I saw that. Not the Dead. Steely Dead were closing the whole thing out on Sunday.
1: Steely
10: Dan tribute band.
0: Yeah,
1: they played here.
0: Yeah,
1: yeah,
0: they have.
1: They played it.
10: Oh, really?
0: Maui.
10: Okay, cool.
0: They play on Maui a lot.
1: Yeah.
0: That's how Taper J gets over there and gets us the fresh jams.
1: That's right.
10: Yeah.
0: There you go.
10: Taper and Hot Buttered Rum played, too. They were pretty good.
0: Oh, I didn't see them on the billing.
10: Yeah, they played on the Far Out stage, I think, on Saturday evening.
0: Yeah.
10: Early evening.
0: Oh, okay.
10: Like that. Yeah.
0: It wasn't on the radio, though.
10: Yeah, it was on the radio.
0: Oh, was it?
10: Yeah.
0: Huh. I forget who were we listening to on Saturday?
10: A whole bunch of stuff.
0: Yeah, I guess so. Yeah.
1: Hey, man, live music.
0: Yeah. It's
1: lovely.
0: Yeah.
1: Speaking of which, we got live music today.
9: Hey!
0: And we ourselves have.
1: There's a lot of musicians in the house.
0: And I have a little bit of time to find out what the name of the band may be.
1: That's right. Well, you have yesterday's paper, so.
3: Kaleidoscopic.
1: That's where we
3: cool.
1: get our band name
0: yeah.
1: from.
2: Kaleidoscopic.
3: Kaleidoscopic. Cool.
2: Kaleidoscopic.
0: So anyway,
2: cool.
0: It is July.
1: All right.
0: Maybe. And
10: yeah, it is. Time's flying.
0: And we're in Region 18.
1: Region 18.
0: And
1: please
0: this
1: explain.
0: Is the forecast for Hawaii. Here's a summary.
2: Okay.
0: Winter will be warmer than normal, with the coolest periods in late November, late January, into early February, mid-March. Rainfall will be below normal, with the stormiest periods in early and late November, early December, mid-February, and mid to late March. April and May will be warmer than normal. Has it felt normal? Warmer than normal? What's normal?
1: Warmer the same. It's
0: It's been a lot of rain. It poured last night.
10: It seemed temperable, kind of cool. Like, I was there during May, and it was kind of wet. And
3: It was extra wet.
0: Yeah, it's saying with below normal rainfall in the east and above normal central and west. It is pretty green now going towards.
1: So this is a future forecast you're reading.
0: This is from the almanac for this year.
1: Almanac, okay.
0: The 2026.
1: And so we're in region 16?
0: 18.
1: 18.
0: The large print edition, so even I can read it.
1: All right.
0: And, yeah.
1: Okay, now that makes sense, because I was like, how do you know the weather next month, Paul? Yeah. What are you talking about?
0: Lucky's listening.
1: Okay, there we go.
0: Okay, so summer will be warmer than usual, with the hottest periods in mid to late June and mid-August.
2: Yeah.
0: We've already gone through June.
2: That's happening now.
1: Yeah, we are.
0: It has been a little hot. Has it been hot? Do you feel that?
2: For me.
1: Because of that sunshine, I tell you.
0: Rainfall will be below normal in the east, above normal central and west. September and October will be cooler than normal.
1: All right.
0: With the hottest period in early to mid-September, rainfall will be above normal.
1: It's kind of like
0: so
1: us.
0: That's coming up.
1: It's kind of like us sometimes, right?
0: Above normal?
1: Cooler than normal.
0: Oh, normal.
3: Cooler than normal.
0: Watch for a tropical storm in mid-September.
1: Okay.
0: Oh, that's right. We were talking about the El Nino, the giant El Nino.
1: Super El Nino. Oh,
0: yeah, that was Andrew who brought that up.
1: Si.
0: Super.
1: Super El Nino.
0: I remember that in California.
1: Yeah, no, it's...
0: Yeah, the Mexican radio.
1: So it's a larger current than normal.
0: Yeah.
1: Which is El Nino. Allegedly. Is a current that goes north and south.
0: Besides
1: alternating along the North American coast.
9: Indeed.
1: West coast.
0: Besides all the volcanic Etna.
1: I like that we have volcano moments
0: here. I heard
1: on the radio.
0: Yeah.
1: We do updates of the volcano.
0: It's a lot more consistent than our show, because if I forget, then we don't do the volcano update.
1: But, you know, actually, one of the similarities is we both spew a lot of,
0: a lot of hot air.
1: Yeah.
0: Gaseous.
1: Okay. All right.
3: Lots of lava.
0: Okay, we already missed the fourth.
10: Sure.
1: Wow. Don't know where to go with this.
0: Orange, medium, bright Mars closely meet green Uranus. Low in the east. That was on the 4th.
1: Wait, what'd you say, man?
0: Orange, medium, bright Mars closely meet green Uranus.
1: Okay. Oh, Uranus.
0: Low in the... Yeah, Uranus.
2: Uranus.
0: According to, that's how Yah pronounces it.
1: The planet.
0: Uranus.
2: Uranus.
1: Okay.
0: Yeah, not Uranus. A conjunction man. Best.
10: A green one at that.
0: Be low in the west doctor, from 9 to 9:30 p.m.
2: Get green.
0: It meets Leo's Regulus. Well, you weren't looking on the fourth, so at between 9 and 9:30 p.m. So obviously we've missed it. Oh, we've all missed the green.
2: You got me,
0: Uranus. I don't know. Leo's Regulus.
1: Oh, those stars.
0: On the 8th and 9th. Okay, so that's coming up, the 8th and 9th. Look for Venus above the crescent moon on the 16th. I think that's today.
1: That's the new moon.
0: Yeah. No, the 16th.
2: Next week.
1: That's next week.
0: But of the moon.
10: It's next week. Today's the...
0: Oh, I'm looking at the 7th. Oh, I'm going by the...
1: Are we waxing or are we waning?
9: Where are we?
0: We're at 24 on the Hawaiian moon.
1: We should be waning.
0: Waning. Yeah, we're waning. All right.
10: I think we're waning.
0: Yeah, the moon then moves in onto Dangle below Spica, Virgo's super hot blue star.
1: That's wild. Hot blue, baby.
0: And below,
9: dangling
0: below Orange Antares, one of the galaxy's largest stars, on the 24th. So the new moon will be the 14th. Correct.
1: Okay. Uh-huh. All right.
0: It is correct. There I did not. I had to keep reading.
1: All right. Well,
10: we're right.
0: Yeah, you don't get it.
1: Inquisitive minds want to know.
0: Now and we the know. Full moon will be on the 29th of July. Of Julie, named after Julius Caesar himself. Well, there you go, folks. That's cosmic debris, facts or crap, and Mike from San Mateo, all wrapped up
4: just
0: in
4: about
0: one
4: everything.
0: One segment. And Lenny is outside.
4: Yes,
0: with Luis and. Yep. The
4: Joseph
0: new guy. I forgot
4: Joe,
0: the new guy's name.
4: Joseph and Joe. And I'm not sure Twyla's friends.
1: Joey and Joe.
0: Joe. Oh, yeah. Okay.
4: Yeah. Yeah. Yeah.
1: I don't know if we're supposed to name everyone if they want to be
4: right.
1: Named.
4: The band? Right. We didn't.
1: Well, there's a huge amount of musicians here today.
0: Yes, there are.
1: Wow. What could go wrong?
0: What could possibly
10: a lot.
0: Anyway. Anything else going on, San Mateo?
10: Nah, that's about it.
0: Okay. Well, yeah. Thanks for calling in.
1: Best of luck with your live band tomorrow. I'm going to try to tune in.
10: No, that'd be
1: Monday.
10: Next Monday. Yeah.
1: Best of luck with your live
10: band. 6 to 9 my time, which is 4 to 7 your time.
0: Yeah,
10: all right. Like now, cool. Barclay Go will be on.
1: Ah, the future.
0: And the week. I did find this because Mike announced last week they have postponed the Strawberry Alarm Clock Festival.
10: No, they actually canceled it.
0: They canceled the fall festival.
10: Oh, yeah,
0: the
10: fall festival. Altogether.
0: I have a Strawberry Festival show that I will play around that time. But it's not till October, November, right?
11: I love the future.
10: I'm not sure exactly when it was supposed to be, but...
0: Yeah, you sent me the link. I'll find it. And we'll do it around that time.
4: So it'll be happening.
0: I got a Strawberry.
4: Vicariously.
0: From like
10: we have our own Strawberry
0: 11 years. Yeah, we'll play our own.
4: Nice.
0: So anyway,
1: Strawberry Letter.
0: Yeah.
1: 23.
0: So anyway, there you go. All right, Mike.
2: Anywho.
10: Bye. See you.
0: Talk to you next week.
1: Mike. Bye.
10: Aloha.
0: Aloha, bro. There you go, Mike.
2: Aloha.
0: From KKUP fame. Keeping
2: aloha
0: it together.
2: Aloha, Suzette and Sophie.
1: Hey.
2: Yeah.
0: There you go.
2: Cool.
1: Oh, yeah. Aloha. Abraham aloha. And Avia.
0: I haven't heard from Canada, but that's okay.
4: Yeah,
0: they may be out of range.
2: Oh.
0: Any other business? Any other?
2: No, that should.
1: Discussion. I can't think of anything.
0: Right. Except
1: scientists have found that the surface of the sun is cooler than the atmosphere of the sun, meaning less heat. For some reason, it's cooler at the surface of the sun than the atmosphere.
4: So if we go to the sun and go for the surface rather than get through the atmosphere, you'd be all right?
1: Well,
4: it's cooler.
1: It's cooler.
4: It's relative.
1: Yeah.
4: It's still the sun.
0: And we still haven't heard of that nuclear weapon they shot into the sun 5 or 6 years ago.
1: I don't
0: know whether it exploded or it just melted.
1: Didn't make
0: melted
1: it.
0: Away. Yeah. Obviously, it didn't do anything that we're aware of.
1: That we're aware of.
0: Right.
1: One small miscalculation in space.
0: And I haven't heard anything about about RIMPAC. They've been so low-key, they don't want anybody to know.
1: Oh, I did read they are sinking two retired American ships. They'll be using those for target practice.
0: Mm. Oh, okay. So,
1: yeah.
0: Yeah, they usually do, tow something out there and then blow the...
1: Yeah, I mean, it's all about ordnance.
0: Yeah, just put it on my tab.
1: Ordnance.
0: Yeah, there you go.
1: Ordnance.
0: And once again, thank you to... Horses are good company, Sushi Girl, and Kauai Ferments for their love and support of Kauai Community Radio.
1: Radio. Radio.
4: That's where Twyla works a couple days a week at Horses Are Good.
1: They company. Are, too. Yeah. Horses Fantastic. Are good.
0: Yes. Oh, excellent. Yeah.
1: They have
0: we'll
1: records.
0: Have to get her in there to
4: yes.
1: they have records.
0: Talk about one these days. Okay, here we go. Back to the music, and then DJ TOD, the music director for this show and this show only,
1: yeah, this
0: is
1: one.
0: Going to wrangle
1: the cats.
0: Wrangle the cats and kittens
1: yeah.
0: for the live music coming up. And here we go, folks. We'll be back in a little bit.

0: Although Norway beat Brazil
1: yeah.
0: in the World Cup. Brazil was supposed to win. They were picked to win.
2: That's tough.
0: Yeah.
2: That's a tough one.
0: Canada's out. U.S. is out.
2: No cup.
0: England was playing Portugal, I think.
2: Oh, no. Who's going to win?
0: Who knows? I don't know.
3: What's going to happen?
2: Guam.
3: Go!
0: Well, if we hear anything,
2: Guam.
0: Maybe we'll let you know. If it pops up here on the...
2: Tunisia.
0: They spell Canada with a K on this...
1: That's wrong.
0: No, well, I'm just saying. That could be C.
1: Wow.
0: Oh, here we go.
2: Well,
0: Terry.
2: All right.
0: Oh, man.
1: Ladies and gentlemen.
0: It can't get any better than this now.
1: It just got better than this.
0: There you go.
2: Well, aloha.
4: Aloha. Terry's in the house.
2: Walk right in. Sit it down. And leave all you care behind.
4: Like that. Yeah,
2: you
4: can.
1: Well, all right.
4: We'll be back. On the radio. I was around the corner, so I thought I'd stop by.
0: Oh, great.
2: Well, hello. All right.
0: All right.
3: Aloha.
0: We'll be back. Thank you, Terry.
1: Radio.
0: You can hang around for the live music.
1: I left my... What?
5: I hurt myself today to see if I still feel. I focus on the pain, the only thing

0: Well, I think we really hit on something here. Unfortunately, we're out of time.
1: So before we had the Gregorian calendar that we use today, we had the Julian calendar. And after Julius Caesar, that's why July, Julius Caesar, August, Augustus Caesar. So the church comes in and they establish the Gregorian calendar. But for the Julian calendar, the new year started usually at the end of March, early April. Gregorian calendar comes in. That date changes to January 1st. So all the people who weren't part of the church, completely unaware of these changes. So they still celebrating New Year's, end of March, early April. Religious people throw these massive New Year's parties, which for them is January 1st. So these people still in the Julian calendar showing up basically like the beginning of April. So all these religious people are just playing a prank on the old Julians. So since this is happening at the beginning of April, they become known as the April Fools. And that is why to this day, on April 1st, we celebrate April Fool's Day.

0: Aloha, today's moon phase is Kūkahi. It is the third day or moon phase in the Hawaiian lunar cycle. Kūkahi is the first of four moon phases named and dedicated to Kū, deity of multiple realms and vocations, including farming and fishing. Kūkahi is an excellent day to plant uala or sweet potatoes and other plants, including trees. It is an excellent day to lay foundations, build walls, homes, or structures that will stand firm and upright, or kū. Good daylight fishing is to be experienced in the ocean and on the reef, low tides during the day with reefs exposed. Check kūuna and lokoiʻa.
1: And if you're still listening, this is KKCR Honolulu, KAQA Kilauea. The band is getting it together right now. Got another song or two, and then it'll be time for live music.
2: Shaka Kiaka, are you getting paid for this?

0: Yeah, who? How'd they get in here? Past security. Oh, there's the security guy right there.
1: That's right, he's right there. But somehow, we got everybody in here. Is everybody in? We got enough chairs? Yeah, got enough microphones? Got enough. Once again, Terry doing her show on Saturdays. What was the name of the show again?
2: Texas Time with Terry.
3: Texas Time with
1: there
3: Terry.
1: There you go. And, of course, there's the Lenny sighting right there.
4: How
1: are you? Will I am.
3: Lenny's here. That's amazing.
1: And, of course, DJ TOD, Mr. G, Luis, Joey G,
3: wow.
1: Starfish Stinkhorn.
3: That's DJ TOD. Yeah,
4: I'm in the building.
1: He keeps moving around, that Will I am guy. He was over there a minute ago. Okay, I was thinking the name of the group would be Beaver something, but I didn't get it past Beaver.
4: Beaver?
1: The Beavers. Leave it to Beavers.
3: How about that?
1: Leave it to the, what?
5: Spice Beavers.
1: I'm flailing up here.
3: Beaver. And the Sticks.
1: Beavers and the Sticks?
4: Smiling Beavers.
1: Island Movers?
3: That's a softball, man.
1: Oh, we'll keep working on it. Well, you know, here we go. One night only, folks. Here we go. I have no idea what they're going to do.
3: Damn.
1: And that's probably for the best.
4: We don't either.
1: I know. That's what we're... Okay, here we go.
4: The Beaver Trolley.
3: And the Damn Beaver Band.
4: The Damn Beaver Band.
3: There we go.
4: Start your little jam, buddy.
3: That's
4: all right. We'll destroy it for you.
1: There.

0: There you go, folks. One night only here. How did we come up with this? It's just amazing.
1: Yeah, there you go.
0: There you go.
2: I'm going to just move this a little bit.
3: Joe,
0: there you go.
3: That's good.
0: Yeah, mic four actually works. Yeah, we're all right.
2: Yeah.
0: Oh, they got Dave's guitar there. All right, here we go.
4: So, yeah.
0: Yeah, this is not dead air. And in 20 minutes or so, Hari will be here to be doing the talk show, Out of the Box, Soapbox Live. Oh, there he is. Look at that.
4: Hi, Hari.
0: Just like the genie in the bottle, man. Beetlejuice. Oh, Hari. Here he is. He's here. The next show will be happening.
4: All right,
0: gentlemen, ladies in the back.
5: Here you go. It's all you.
4: All right. So this song's called Voices.

0: Cacao. That was Pete Lau.
1: We can probably assume that's a first time played on the live radio. That song?
2: Yeah, absolutely. These will be a first time on radio. Yeah.
1: What was the name of that one?
2: That was called Voices.
1: Voices, right.
3: All right. And who are got you? That.
2: I'm Joe Rye from Georgia.
3: Okay.
2: But I live in Key West now, and I got a one-way ticket to Kauai.
3: Aloha.
2: Mahalo.
1: All right. The Darn Beavers here at One Night Only at KKCR. We played at the top of the hour. I'm hoping you got enough. There's enough musicians.
3: Y'all got enough music to play for about 20 minutes.
1: Yeah, can we play?
4: We're gonna do one more song with him and ruin one more of his songs.
1: All right, there you go.
2: I got another one coming on here.
1: Out to the universe.
2: Red Roses. And so if you love somebody and you're gonna stay with them and everything like that, you're gonna make it work. Don't fight with them. Just give them red roses. If you're having a big old fight, just give them red roses and be done with it and just love on them, all right?
3: Just red roses?
2: Just red roses. Well, not just.
3: No trick. Okay. Love.
2: Love.

0: course.
1: Yeah.
0: How selfish of me. Let's do all the things
2: there
0: that you want to
3: do.
4: All right.
2: Those darn Beavers.
4: Amazing.
2: Here they
4: live
2: are, one
4: radio.
2: Night only.
4: Live music this is happening. At a radio station.
2: All these people have been playing for probably about 20 minutes here, so. I mean, total.
4: Yeah.
2: Right? You
4: yeah.
2: think?
4: Nice yeah. to meet everybody.
2: I mean, yeah. not that they haven't been playing their whole lives. But. Anyway, and then Hart will be coming up here in a few minutes, and
4: yeah.
2: we want to thank everybody for coming. Joe, you have any gigs coming up?
5: Saturday.
2: Saturday, this Saturday at
4: Saturday.
2: Nine Ho.
5: Saturday at
2: Sunset Lanai.
4: Sunset Lanai.
5: Mini golf, 6 to 8:30.
2: Yeah, there you go.
4: The yeah. Dreamlanders.
5: That is
4: our place.
2: And Terry's here. I know she. What
5: we
2: do you have going, love?
5: Coming.
6: Sunday at Honnelly Strings is Noel Jukes.
2: No Dukes?
6: Noel Jukes.
2: Noel Jukes.
4: Oh, yeah. All right.
2: Okay.
6: Tora's dad. Tora and Kirk own the store.
2: Okay.
4: Oh, right on.
2: And what time is that going to be?
6: Jazz Tora's Sunday night, dad. 7 to 9.
2: 7 to 9 at Honley Strings
4: 7 to
2: and
4: 9
2: Things.
4: Strings.
2: It's a great place. It has a very yeah. ambience. The ambience is
4: a
2: incredible.
4: Place.
2: And it's, yeah, it's just a place to sit and, yeah, and listen to. To good music.
4: You can crochet there as well.
2: Oh, yes, you can.
4: While
2: you can crochet.
6: We used to do knit and pick.
2: Yeah.
6: We
4: don't anymore. We're going to bring it back.
6: We might bring it back. Yeah.
2: Oh, okay.
4: How about
2: okay.
4: a sip and knit? Knit.
2: And Big Joe, right? Big Joe, thank you, sir.
4: Thank you guys so much.
2: We're gonna go. Yeah, thank you all. We're going to just play out till the top of the hour, and then... and then Hari should kick
5: else.
2: Us out, maybe. I don't know. We'll see.
5: Louise.
4: Yeah.
5: What you got,
2: Louise? There you go.
4: Yeah.
7: Open the glove compartment and fetch me my brain medicine.
2: The socio-political impactful programming here at KKCR.

0: Goodness.
1: That was good. Wow.
2: There you go, those gosh darn beavers showing up here at TKCR. Don't forget, Kilauea Neighborhood Center monthly meeting tonight, 7 p.m. Community meeting, Felicia Cowden and Chief of Police Rudy Tye to discuss disturbing events surrounding last month's shootings.
3: Oh,
2: there you go.
3: That sounds fun.
2: Yeah, should be. Should you choose?
4: Shout out to live music and
2: thank
4: community
2: you all.
4: Radio.
2: Unbelievable.
4: Oh, great musicians that come to share their phenomenal. Oh. That's awesome. Thank
2: Where
4: you.
2: Does the time go?
3: Where does it go?
2: There we are.
3: Wow.
2: Folks.
4: Well, and next Tuesday?
2: Yes. Right. Maybe. Yeah.
4: Maybe.
2: Well,
4: right.
2: No. Yes. Yeah. Tuesday for two for
4: if
2: sure.
4: If you call that a show.
2: Maybe four. Who knows?
4: Next
2: we'll
4: Tuesday.
2: See. Thank you for your love and support. Twyla, thank you for coming. And who else was there? Lucky, the bakery, the bagelry, for their love and support here of this show.
3: Holly Eva.
2: Yeah. And for the Holly Eva of it. And whatever beach.
4: Mm-hmm.
2: And, of course, Lenny. And here we go.
3: Yeah.
2: I'm going to drop this, all these voices, and
3: hi, Mom.
2: We're going to close out. I got a song for Hari. So good night, folks. We'll see you next week.
3: Aloha.
2: There you go. Good night.

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0: Kauai Community Radio. 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Thank you so much.
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3: Set in the late 18th through the early 20th centuries, Bill Fernandez's historic novels chronicle the impact of Western industry and religion on the native Hawaiian way of life. 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
0: Mahalo for supporting Kauai Community Radio. Welcome to the Out of the Box show I'm hosting today. My name is Doc or Hari, and today we have guest Councilperson Felicia Cowden.
6: Yes, hi, so happy to be here. This is like a, you know, a second home for me.
0: I'm used to hearing you over here.
6: Yeah, 6 to 17 years on KKCR, and I think Kauai Soapbox is a lot of the reason why I ended up getting elected, honestly.
0: Well, people get to know you.
6: People get to know me, and, you know, when I, first inherited this show from Carlos, it was even more controversial, but it was... You know, it's Kauai Soapbox. It's where people would express concerns and conflicts and challenges. And so I would work to try and soften a little bit of, you know, I suppose separate facts from fears. And so we ended up doing a lot of civic literacy on this program and bringing in the government officials that were behind some of the concerns, so we would be able to learn, well, is it exactly like what we think, or is it different? And I'd get people to go to the council meetings and the planning commission meetings and the legislature. And so together, we explored a lot of policy issues. And so it was my listeners, particularly on the west side, and my students that talked me into running for office.
0: Your students, were you an instructor?
6: I had an alternative middle school called Akmai Learning. I called it Robust Educational Support for Homeschooling Families. But in truth, I had them the whole time. And so we did project-based learning and inquiry-based learning. Wow. And that included going to the council, included coming in here to KKCR and getting transportation on, and to be talking about why we need buses on Sundays. And the kids actually felt like they had a lot to do with having that happen. Right now the buses aren't running on Sundays, but when the decision was made, the students were all in the council room and really pushing that point, and did financial literacy, all kinds of things, learned to hunt and fish and grow
0: plants.
6: Seems
0: like that kind of a civic engagement is so important, and sometimes it's missed. I understand only a like 60% of the people who can vote do. Is that about?
6: Oh, I think that's double.
0: That's very optimistic, I think.
6: I think that's very optimistic. I think only I've read like 30% of the registered voters. And so sure. I think people are discouraged and people maybe are disengaged. But one of the lines that I say is, if you're not at the table, you'll probably be on the menu.
0: Ooh, I like that.
6: Yeah, and it's partly because what we hear from people really helps to influence policy. People have a lot more impact than they might realize.
0: Especially because there aren't all that many of us to, you know, crowd your offices.
6: I'm going to agree with you, and I'm going to say it's one of the reasons why my choice as a public servant is that I go to the neighborhood association, community associations, business association meetings, events. I go all over the island. I go to different elements, even like, you know, going to the grocery store. We kind of live our jobs, and so people aren't going to go into the building very often and say, hey, I need this help.
0: Sure.
6: So we have to go to them, and that's one of my favorite parts of being a council member and now as somebody who's running for mayor.
0: Well, I have a bunch of questions here, Felipe.
6: Okay, please do.
0: And I think that this is going to be somewhat of a civic lesson that you were talking about earlier. I think a lot of people are confused as far as what the federal, the state, and the local government do and can do in what they wish things would happen. So I think we'll go through that as we ask the questions. The first question, I think this is a fairly straightforward one, comes down to the landfill. And that landfill, I understand, I've been there a couple times, and Andy has given us the tour. It's a beautiful place. It's like a ski slope. It's a mountain, if you would, of garbage.
6: Is.
0: And, you know, on some level, I don't know about you, but I'm glad the garbage is there and not spread around on the road.
6: Everywhere? Well, I want to start by saying mahalo ke kaha. And everybody should be saying mahalo ke kaha, because they really are taking on a tremendous kuleana for the whole island. And it is there and has been there pretty much since 1993. Before that, it was all around here. And do you know where it was on the North Shore?
0: No.
6: Kind of across from Princeville Airport, what is now the high-end area of Anini Vistas. And you could see it right as you were driving by, and you might go, oh my gosh, I want that dresser. And so it was on the ocean side of the road, and we would go there and dump there. And before that, it was in Kilauea. And you know where the beautiful waterfalls are, just gorgeous waterfalls going down Kahili Stream? It was on the edge, and it over.
0: I know where that is.
6: You throw it over near the waterfall, maybe like a half a mile towards the ocean from the waterfall, but you could absolutely see the gushing waterfall where the dump site was. So it has been all over.
0: I suppose those old dumps are covered up.
6: They are covered up. I will say if you walk down that hillside there, you still can find all kinds of elements. But on your point about Ke Kaha, and we will call it Pu'u Opala, or Mountain of Trash, what I do want to recognize and honor is all that expensive topsoil that goes on that mountain of trash. It gets layered in there. Not every day, every other day. So you don't look at this mountain and see a bunch of old papers or shirts, or it doesn't look like a mountain of garbage, and it really doesn't smell very much. It looks like a dirt mountain.
0: Yeah.
6: And where lower down, it's got grass and it's growing. And I want to say they've done a decent job at what they have. And
0: sure.
6: It was supposed to be, like, go up 30 feet, and then the hurricane happened. And so right away, they had to go up to 60 feet, and now they're looking at something like 185 feet is where we're saying it's going to go up to.
0: So for the future, this mountain is full enough, apparently.
6: It's more full than it should have been.
0: Exactly. So we need a new area to put our waste. Is that correct? And where do you suggest that would be?
6: That's correct. And so where we were going to put it, and now they're saying we're going to put it again, is Ma'alo, which is in Kapaya, which is, for people who maybe are newer to the island, Kapaya is just north of Hanama'ulu, which is just north of Lihue. So it's in that, close to Lihue, it's behind Kalepa Ridge.
0: Okay, I know where that is.
6: So it's kind of a beautiful area. Yeah, it's, you know, any place is pretty tough to put it where it is in Kekaha right now. It is in the inundation zone if we were to have a tidal wave or tsunami. So that's a challenge. So Ma'alo is another place that it could be. But here's the thing, is whatever technology that we use moving forward, it's not going to be like the technology that we use now. What we use now is we try and have the people making, you know, putting the garbage into the bins that they separate out what's recyclable. If they don't, everything goes in there. So basically trash goes in and it gets crushed, you know, several different ways before it's really buried. But it's really just like a trash mountain. And what we've got three different applicants for the new contract to be doing different elements. And so I'm aware of at least one of them. I have seen a handful of different technologies. And so these technologies, as the trash comes in, before anything happens to it, it gets a little bit separated so that the glass and the metal and the things that's unusable comes out. But things like paper, green waste, plastics are all kind of valuable for what it is. And so it's taken and it is crushed and then processed in a way where it can be utilized in a handful of different things. It could be burned, but it's not the regular trash to ash that has been what people have done for the past 30 or 40 years. It can do something called, I can't believe I'm spacing on the word. Oh my gosh, it can get basically, oh my goodness.
0: Basically reduced and compacted.
6: It's more than that. It gets chemically altered in a natural way.
0: Okay.
6: And so you can take fuels out. There's all different kinds of...
0: So they would manage the waste.
6: So they manage the waste so it never goes in the ground. And it turns into fuel. Whether that's burnable fuel or it turns into steam. But most of it, it would be probably 80% of it's never going to go in the ground. So, and whether that were to happen in Kekaha, people in Kekaha, most of them don't want it anymore. But if it is in Kekaha, they can also take about 10 years worth of what's in that mountain and mix it in with the fresh stuff so they can eat away at the top of the mountain. But they can't eat away at 60 years of it.
0: Sure.
6: Yeah.
0: Well, okay.
6: I mean, I could just keep going and going because I pay a lot of attention to solid waste. But we've got good plans. And so wherever we put it, and then another thing with the waste, I'm really looking at demolition and construction. And Oahu has a good system, and I'm going to go over there and look at it. And then, of course, it has to go up to bid and everything else. But the company that does it over on Oahu, who does some work for us, they said they can make it scalable. It doesn't have to be huge. But demolition and construction is about 24% of what goes in.
0: And
6: that's a lot. And most of that is stuff that wouldn't easily be what gets turned into fuel.
0: Yeah, sure. Old 2x4s, drywall, all that stuff.
6: 2x4s can, metals, you know, tiles.
0: Old roofing stuff.
6: You know, that isn't so easy.
0: Sure. Wow, that's fascinating. That's a great plan for the landfill. I hope they manifest not having to just pile it up anymore like that.
6: Yeah, we very much plan on that. Well, all three of us major candidates, we're all on the same page.
0: Well, here's the big one. Here's the big one. And I know this question kind of spans many different areas, is housing.
6: Housing, yes.
0: Housing and the cost of it. And I'm going to let you, address the question for a minute, and then I have a few specific questions.
6: Okay. So I'll try and be short on it. It's easy for me to go into the roots, isn't it? The details, that's the way my brain works. My brain works that way. All right, I will say this, that Mayor Kawakami is the first mayor to really be taking on housing because it's not chartered into the county. When you asked about the layers of government, housing is mostly state and somewhat federal. It isn't county. The county is doing it because it's such a crisis, and state and federal aren't rising to that occasion enough. So this mayor has started what will be four, and then there's a state one, basically affordable housing subdivisions with a lot of different elements. There's one, Lima Ola, that, you know, keys are turning in the doors now and people are sleeping there at night. That has like 300 and some odd living units. They're not all built yet, but that's in Elielli. There'll be one in Waimea. We just bought land in Puhi, and then we have 50 acres in Kilauea. And I've been going to all those meetings, and I see how much people are really counting on that. And so I am going to make that move forward, but I have other ideas. And so when we have added a lot of what they'll call density, which means more livable units on a piece of land so people can have what's called an additional dwelling unit or additional rental unit or a guest house. A couple few weeks ago, I was on the Big Island and I went to a manufacturer called HPM, and it's all local woods and locally built on the Big Island. That we have an HPM on Kauai now, but they're not yet building these little houses, but they build them in ways that they are in agreement with the permit structure for the Big Island and Maui, and I'm working to see that we can make it be agreeable for the permit structure for Kauai. And what I would really like to see is when people like buy one of these pre-planned little houses that could be bigger, but they are little, that they don't have to wait in the permitting line. It's already permitted. They already know what's getting it, because that's a big element that takes time. So they can ship them over here for about $19,000. You still have to buy your land. You still have to do those things. But it's looking at trying to have a completely finished house, maybe 1,000 square feet or, you know, 1,200 or something. They could be smaller than that. But, you know, under a couple $100,000. So, you know, and depending, maybe even under $100,000.
0: So that would be fantastic.
6: So that's good. And so, I just emailed the guy again yesterday, you know, talking about a bill tomorrow in front of council that he needs to think about that would adapt, you know, cause an adaptation in how they do the planning. I have a couple other things I've got bills in the works for. And so one of them is what I'm calling Ohana compound housing. And people here and across the planet throughout history, really, live in pods, right? We are clans. We are tribal people. And so you might have family compound housing where there's three or four adult kids and an uncle, and, you know, maybe there's 25 people within that family, and instead of having 25 different houses or six different houses, which is what we require now,
0: yep,
6: this is where you could have a large kitchen, you know, basic living, you know, family room, a laundry facility, a shared garage, tool area, and then you have little pods that are, maybe it might be a two-bedroom little pod with a bathroom, so that these layers of the family, they're not all on top of each other. They have their space. But this is the way people honestly are living anyway,
0: exactly,
6: in unpermitted housing. And so, like, why should everybody feel like they're maybe criminal or who could get in trouble for what they're doing? We just need to make it be something that we're going, okay, yes, and here's these little strategies so that we know that it's safe. And instead of being underneath brush or bush to hide it from the satellites, you know, then it becomes a fire hazard, right? So we want to have it. It's something I want, because I think to reasonably be providing food on the island, we need people living on the land. If you have 10 workers, they all have to go home and pay for their rent somewhere.
0: Absolutely.
6: So if you have a team of 10 working farm people and they all sort of live in this compound structure, that's not taking any more capacity away that these 5,000, 7,000 square foot houses. You know, you see these luxury houses that we have that people aren't even really living in, but they get the water capacity and the wastewater capacity, all those kind of things, the road capacity. we could do better to have a little bit more humble housing. That's one way. And then I'm also have in the process, we're running out of words for housing. So this is called dormitory style housing. But this is for employer-owned housing. And if they have, say, 30 employees that they want to put in housing, they can, because we got one right here.
0: Sure.
6: This is what inspired it for me. But how we have it built and defined in a way where there is no exploitation, and it can't just go anywhere without, community approval around it.
0: Okay.
6: But I think we need it, and I think if you were to consider maybe there's a hotel or a coffee company or whatever that needs people to be doing things, they might actually get local employees out of it. Most of this is going to people from somewhere else. But if people can pay $400 a month and live in it for a year or two while they're working at that hotel or whatever else, and then they save up some money. A lot of people are in multi-generational houses, and maybe they're 23, 24. They don't want to live with mom and dad anymore. They want to move out. So that's a way that can. So those are a handful of things that I'm working on that aren't the county housing.
0: So what are the steps that have to go to change the codes like that?
6: Mm-hmm.
0: What are the steps you have to go through to do this? So you have to go to the hearing process
6: first?
0: Yes,
6: it all goes up to the public. So it's what's called a bill for an ordinance. And so, for example, my dormitory housing that comes with something else, reclaiming a family.
0: Okay.
6: Because right now they changed the definition of a family to be one or more adults living together. So that's how you can have 40 workers in a house who've never met before, and that's considered a family. So that can exploit any neighborhood anywhere. And so I want to work against that. But so what happens is you can work with a council member or the planning department. It can come from either the mayor's side or it can the administrative side or for the council. And it goes in for what's called first read.
0: Sure.
6: And it comes in and we announce it and people hear it and it's on the agenda. And if people are paying attention, they might be sending in testimony. Then it goes up for public hearing, which is 4 weeks out. Then it comes back to what's called committee hearing, and then it goes to second read.
0: That's
6: so
0: quite a process.
6: It's about
0: months.
6: 6 to 8 weeks. Yeah, it depends. It's someone I gotta think. You need to plan for 3 months, and that's a good thing because it gives people a chance to go, hey, yeah, no.
0: Or change it or make comments.
6: Or this is the way it needs to be different, but it's not so long that it's 3 years.
0: Let me do some radio business and we'll move on here, Felicia. This is Kauai Community Radio. I'm Doc. This is the Kauai Soapbox Show, which is made possible by KKCR sustaining members and underwriters. And this is the Hawaiian word of the day, and then a few messages about the hurricane season and the safety on the North Shore.
7: Aloha. Today's Hawaiian word of the day is ula. Ula is the name for the Hawaiian banded spiny lobster. Another definition of ula is a flame, to flame, or blaze, pertaining to the color that the Hawaiian spiny lobster turns to when it is cooked. It is an endemic species that lives exclusively in the Hawaiian Islands and exists nowhere else in the world. They are typically found in reef environments, hiding in protected spaces, under rocks, and in crevices. Ula are important predators and scavengers in the reef ecosystem. Varieties are qualified by the terms hiva, koa'e, and poni. The Hawaiian spiny lobster is highly protected, and commercial gathering is illegal. Gathering for personal use is allowed, however, only during lobster season in Hawaii, which is closed May 1st through August 31st. Ua kapu ia kava ula ikeia manava. Lobster season is closed at this time. Ula, the Hawaiian banded spiny lobster. A flame. KKCR's Hawaiian Word of the Day is made possible by the Ama Olukai Foundation.
8: Hurricane season is from June 1st through November 30th, and this year is predicted to be a higher-than-average storm season. The Kauai Emergency Management Agency recommends that you prepare in advance. 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You may learn more at kauai.gov/kima and monitor this station for updates during storm warnings and watches.
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0: Mahalo for supporting Kauai Community Radio. Today, on the Kauai Soapbox, this is Doc. I'm interviewing Felicia Cowden, who's running for mayor. And the primary is coming up here in August, I believe, right?
6: It is. The primary is coming up in August, but people should be watching their mailbox. They're saying that the ballots are going to come on the 21st. Sometimes they come a few days earlier, so of July. So it is 2 weeks away or less that people have the opportunity to fill out their ballots. So thank you for having me on the air and giving me this opportunity to say why I'm running for mayor and to discuss it. And I want to just give a shout out to Lemon, who was our ocean safety officer. We don't have very many female ocean safety officers, and they are the bull riders of the county. So good job, Lemon.
0: Back to the housing question, Felicia Cowden, councilperson.
6: Mm-hmm.
0: We were talking about housing, and my question was, if all of a sudden we could create literally 10 or 20% more housing, would that reduce the cost of housing at all? Do you think that supply is, even though we don't have enough supply, do you think the demand is so great that that really wouldn't reduce our cost of living?
6: Well, it's a great question, and yes and no. So the no side is, we are one of the most beautiful places on the entire planet, if I may say so myself. And now that we have remote work and nonstop flights to the continental United States, we're almost like a suburb of these urban cities. So there's quite a demand. And so our working people here are competing with the wealth of the world for properties. So it's not easy to keep those prices down. So when we have these subdivisions like what the county's making, they are what's called being deed restricted, and we have a list. So if people are interested in being on our list, go to kauai.gov/housing. Plan to spend a couple of hours there because it gives you a little bit of a economic education and test, because we want to make you be buyer readiness training. The way people are able to buy in, because when we have this list, we want to get people who are already here. And we have certain priorities on that list. And when they are on the list and the opportunity comes, let's say it costs us $700,000 to build that house, which it probably does, just an apartment, it costs us probably $600 or $650, very expensive. And say you can qualify for a loan for $450. The county will largely spot that $300 or that difference, and you have what's called a deed restriction on there. So when you sell your house, you have to sell it to either somebody else on the list or somebody who lives and works here. And when you sell it, you know, we get that $300,000 that we bumped you onto so that you could have the house. But from the county side, we've spent $300,000 instead of $650,000. You got a little house that you could raise your kids in, and you know you're going to buy your own washer and dryer when they break.
0: And you get a new citizen.
6: Yeah, and people when they have their own houses are usually empowered and inspired and are happier and they contribute more, you know.
0: A couple more questions, mm-hmm. because we have a few more things here. Some people are asking about traffic, and some people have suggested that we revitalize some of the old cane roads.
6: Excellent thought. And so I can speak to that, and and you can probably put that caller on hold for a moment, and I'll answer it, and then we can take the caller.
10: Hello.
6: There are a number of Cane Hall roads.
10: I'll put you on the air, okay? Just hold on.
6: Yeah. All right, they're going to come on, so I'll just finish this point here. Number of Cane Hall roads. So what it takes, I mean, we could do eminent domain. My style is not that way. I like to do win-win-wins. Win for the environment, win for the landowner, the developer, and a win for the community and the people. So working with, like, Grove Farm, for example, is somebody who is looking at doing this. The state, and a possibility that could happen, and this was on the state transportation, I forget what STIP stands for, State Transportation Implementation Plan, I believe, to take the road from Princeville Ag Lots, right?
0: Okay.
6: And that will go all the way to just west of Kalowa. It comes down there through Newton Gap.
0: Wow.
6: It'll come down through Wailua. It will come down behind KCCC and KCC and come out over in that area.
0: It must be a beautiful drive.
6: And the road is up there, right? Have you ever gone up there past?
0: I've never been up those roads, no.
6: Well, now you have to walk it or ride your mountain bike. But those are like the power line trails, and it's contiguously owned by different state entities. And then Knutson Trust has some of it that would take it down into Knutson Gap. But I have looked at that. That's one of the things as mayor. In the 90s, Kapaa business community didn't want it, and a number of our Kanaka Mo'oli didn't want it. And so we were like, and I was president of the North Shore Business Council at that time. I was like, okay, Kanaka don't want it. All right, well, okay, I'm not going to push for it. But they might feel differently now. And if that was a toll road and you could do a road that's similar to Kuamo'o, you know, that goes up to the house lots, I mean, the homesteads. Just a two-lane road, not a big freeway, not the H3. And have it be a toll road. Like, I would pay $5 to get over to Waimea from Kilauea. It saves me probably 45 minutes each way. Saves me all that much gas.
0: Yes. Yeah.
6: And so I think, you know, that's something that could possibly happen. There's a number of Cane Hall roads. I could sit there and get really lost in the weeds telling you all the different ones. But yes, for emergency access and then just alternate routes so we don't have such choke traffic.
0: That would be a great idea.
6: Yeah.
0: Let's take this caller and see what they
6: ask. Oh, yeah. Sorry, I forgot.
0: Hello, caller. Did you have a question?
11: Sure. Just going back to the idea of housing and employer housing. Mm-hmm. Felicia, what do you think about having county housing for county workers and then expanding that for essential workers, whether it's DOE, medical folks, people involved in any of those types of service?
6: Well, we basically are in that process already, and that's, as I described, we have the four different subdivisions that we're doing in Waimea, Elielei, Puhi, Kilauea, and there is
11: are for county workers?
6: Those are for anybody.
11: For the purpose of having benefits for county workers, I know that the county's struggling to find enough people, and maybe that's one way is the opportunity to provide housing for county employment.
6: That is a tremendously expensive idea, and we aren't actually builders, so that's why we work with different organizations. We do public-private partnerships for places like Kolopua Apartments.
11: I thought the county was the largest developer of affordable housing on the island.
6: We are. And but we work with builders.
12: So you wouldn't be in favor of having county housing for county workers as a benefit for employment.
6: You're guiding my answer. I really appreciate how Doc allows me to answer without cutting me off. So right now, all around the county buildings, like there's a four-story apartment building going up right next to the county building. There's going to be another one that goes in really close between the like the mayor's office along Holly Coast.
12: And is that specific for county workers?
6: It's not specific for county workers, but it can be county workers. Though here's the challenge, Jimmy, that's really important for you to understand, is that like those places, when they get what's called LIHTC funding, that's low-income tax credits, it's easy to fund and build, or easier, I should say easier, to build places for people who make 60% or less than the area median income. Most of our county workers, thank God, make more than that.
12: And yeah, so if we're still having a hard time with the employment issue for county positions, and I'm suggesting that maybe that's one way to increase benefits, so, is make housing available,
6: yeah,
12: or perhaps subsidize housing.
6: So
12: ways
6: when
12: to
6: we
12: get around that, just looking at creative ways to address the issues, Felicia, that's what I'm asking. What's your position on that?
6: Well, I'm trying to answer you. So the position is that both for teacher housing and worker housing, all of that, we are making real efforts at it. If you think about forever, we have about 1,200 employees, and if we spent $700,000 to $1 million to build 1,200 employees houses, so they say it's only half of them. You know, how do we get that money?
12: Maybe it would be like not if you will, the grand scale building that you're suggesting at $1 million a unit, but the dormitory housing that you were talking about for employers, for their employees.
6: Sure. So they could do that. They could do that. I think
12: and the county could do that.
6: And so can I answer the question? If we were going to look at the dormitory housing, where I have that in the bill that I'm working on, that it doesn't require any kind of community input, is in the commercial zones. And if you look at a place like Lihue, there's all kinds of abandoned commercial properties. And so they could go in and they could put that in there. And to me, what I would see is an effective way to make that really happen. There are companies that this is what they do as a business. So they go in and they build those, and then they could lease those units out to different employers. So say the county leased out two buildings, or the Department of Education took 10 of them and they pay that, they can put those people in there. And so that's a really excellent example of how. But it's good to do what people do best. Like, I'm not moving into the bee business, even though I like bees and I like honey. I would rather have somebody who's in the bee business do it, because what I'm busy doing, I don't have time to do it. So the county isn't effectively in the bee business. We have moved into being a developer, but we still bring in partners and contractors and all
12: sure,
6: of that
12: Felicia,
6: to run it.
12: You're suggesting that there's multiple strategies at play,
0: sure,
12: and that we have to exercise a number of them to address the problems. You're saying that you're working on a bill. The bill that you're working on, is that going to be something that will be on the agenda before the election, after the election?
6: Well, interestingly, it's going to go on the next planning agenda when they deferred it. I thought, let me guess, it's going to be after the primary. So then they said August 11th, and I went, well, how could I have guessed? But so it's coming on the planning one on August 11th, and it will go back to council. And hopefully it will pass before I'm finished so I can passionately describe that. I'm going to tell you another bill that I have.
12: Does that go to a committee and then to the Planning Commission, or does it?
6: It has to come back.
12: It's already been to commission.
6: It's at the commission now. It went to first reading county, then it went to the Planning Commission. Then it will come back for another first read. Then it will go for a public hearing. Then it will go for the committee. Then it will go to second read. So we have about another 3 months once it gets through the Planning Commission. I'm going to give you another one just for you.
12: And how do you feel the support is amongst your colleagues on the council for supporting that?
6: Well, I was really happy at first read. It passed 7-1. I mean, 7-0.
12: 7-1.
6: 7-0. Oh. We only have seven people. It was all of us supported it at that level.
0: What's the other bill?
6: Another bill that I have is when people are on our county list, we have a certain prioritization for people. Like some of it's just up for anybody, anywhere, and they get on the list. But we've cut it where 50%. Some of it goes to people who have history in that area. Their kids are there. They work there. Then we have what we call essential workers. So that's teachers, firemen, first responders, people who do different things. And something I want to put on that, oddly, I don't have support from my colleagues yet, but I feel like it's really important, is I want to put in that essential worker list cultural practitioners. Because to me, if we don't have the culture of Hawaii, we aren't Hawaii. And when I look at people who are Lawaia, you know, they take care of the fish, or they are kalo farmers, or, you know, in a hula halau, usually it takes so much commitment. These aren't people who have high funding. And I want to make sure that our kanaka and our deep cultural practitioners are able to stay on the island. So what do you think about

0: decision-making processes for the county to make sure that, you know, there's representation from perspectives
1: so
0: that
1: is
0: very dear to all of us. Yeah, absolutely.
1: So I'll speak to that. It's because I am running for mayor, as you know, and you're running for council. So what I would speak to that on is right now we have, I believe, 14 boards and commissions. I would like to see, and under my mayoralship, in every board and commission, I would put at least one person who had a strong Hawaiian cultural understanding and background, and hopefully the cocoa as well, because I think that needs to always be part of the mindset in all that we do, because it is
0: Agreed.
1: What makes us Hawaii, and to keep our culture strong and the amazing things, basically ability to live within the environment here.
0: Yeah, I would agree that the majority of people I've talked to about that are
1: in
0: support
1: favor
0: of that concept.
1: And then another piece, because this is my piece on, and this is his interview with me, on my mayoralship, is that I would have, when you're talking about a kupuna council, I have my own version of that. I believe that is my colleague Mel Raposo's vision that you're sharing here. Mine is similar, and it's like a council that just gives really good manao. So on that, that might be people who really understand our ditch system, people who understand the ocean and the shorelines. Certainly half of that would be people with really strong knowledge base. And then the other half, we have so many amazing people who are here that have just done incredible achievements in the world, and they would belong on it too. They would be able to share their knowledge. So it is all of us working together, because we're all in the same canoe. So,
0: amen, Felicia. I think a lot of folks are really supportive of trying to bring community into the decision-making process and being inclusive in that.
2: Felicia, hold on, Jimmy. I got 10 minutes. I got a bunch of questions I got to ask Felicia. And I got another
0: interview coming. Well, I wanted to know about this meeting tonight in Kilauea.
2: It's right here. I got one of the issues. 7 p.m.
0: Is it possible that we could get a meeting like that on the council agenda and open it up for broader community input, as opposed to just having it at a community neighborhood association meeting?
1: So, okay, I'll speak to both of your answers. I mean, both of your questions. So Jimmy brought something up. Well, and I live in Kilauea. I live on the street where this happened. And And my family-owned business that my son and family is a part of was right next to where the homicide happened, and I knew the deceased. And I'm very involved in interface with our community, and this sort of revealed a weakness. And that weakness is, you know, when people are frightened and they ask for a TRO, how do we go in and really look and see and have the guns? And how do we take seriously people who are afraid of their neighbors? So I asked the chief the day after Mr. Sinclair, the alleged killer, was apprehended, and very thankfully he has no bail right now prior to trial. So I asked him to come and speak to the community, and he immediately said yes. So I was very thankful for that. And tonight this is, and people can come from anywhere, but it will be a discussion with the chief and his team saying, all right, this is where we see, we hear what your concerns are, this is how we're going to address it. And I felt like it was best to deal with the most deeply impacted group first, and then I could bring it on to, any of us could ask for it on the agenda. Typically it would be me, because I'm committee chair for public safety, and I could bring that on, but I want to allow the chief and his team, and also I believe the chief prosecutor is coming, to just have this experience with the community and breathe it out and see where it is. And then it's a good suggestion that it comes before council, and we could have that discussion maybe in

0: 2 to 3 weeks. What my goal is in the end of this is not to persecute any individual. What I want to do is solve the problem. And then I want to just say this about my leadership style. I don't like to be combative. I like to go win, win, win. And one of the things that I learned in the big battle over that was on, it actually was on the tip of the spear, and a lot of it started right on Kauai Soapbox and on my show, which is the big pesticide battle. What I came away with that is how important it is to solve problems without having to make anybody wrong. So sometimes people get frustrated with me for being respectful to all parties, but usually there's a lot of good within all of us, and we can come to an agreement on a good peace, and then we can solve the problem a lot better than if we are a little bit combative on it.
1: A lot of people are kind of obsessed with being right. It's a difficult
0: thing. It can be.
1: I have a bunch of questions. I just want to do a little lightning rod here.
0: Okay.
1: A little lightning round here.
0: Okay.
1: I'm not going to answer that till much later.
0: Okay. Yeah.
1: Anyway. Briefly, water department.
0: Oh, yeah. So water, important.
1: 100-year-old pipes. I've talked to that guy.
0: Mm-hmm. Joe Tate?
1: Yeah.
0: Yeah. Excellent. Excellent. Brilliant man. He's somebody that I work with very well. And so we have $1.3 billion worth of infrastructure that we need to put in. We're not going to be able to do that right away. We're looking at what we can do. But there was a bit of a set-and-forget mindset how when these things went in first. And water is so essential because we can't do a good job on the built environment. When you were asking, why would it cost so much? Why would it still be expensive? Because we got to put all those water pipes in. That infrastructure is the really expensive part of it.
1: There's only 43,000 water accounts. So it's it limits our stretch there.
0: It limits our stretch.
1: County organization, have we ever considered districts?
0: You know, yes.
1: I know some islands do that.
0: Yeah, they do a lot. And an argument that's good for it is that we wouldn't all be running against each other all the time. So we're either running with or running against each other when we're all at large. What I like about at large, which means the entire island.
1: Sure.
0: So we all do that. Is if I only had to represent the North Shore or maybe the end of the road to, let's just say Nadine's district, Kapaa, like Wailua River to the end of the road, if that's what it was, I would probably never know Kekaha the way I do, the South Shore the way I do, and we're kind of regional. And
1: it
0: until I did that, I realized how beautiful the other parts of the island are when I thought, you know, ours is the best.
1: Seems like that may become divisive if that was the case.
0: It could.
1: Know?
0: My ideal would be if we had 4 at large and that they were full-time, got paid a little bit more, and that they were 4-year terms, and that we would have 3 ones that are the way is now. And by the way, my supposedly part-time job, I spend 70 to 80 hours a week because I want to, but it would be the districts that are the representatives. So anybody would always be responsible for a supermajority of which they voted for.
1: Cocoa Palms.
0: Cocoa Palms. Oh, I can talk about that one. I'll try and be brief because I've paid a lot of attention to Cocoa Palms. And I worked last summer from late July till February with John Day, the developer, who was very willing to work with us to take that whole 47 acres, put a permanent conservation easement on what had been the hotel site. But the goal that we were doing was to gift that property to a basket of nonprofits like Trust for Public Land or HILT, Hawaiian Island Land Trust, were two considerations. I was having more conversation with Kamehameha Schools and Office of Hawaiian Affairs, the Iola Wailua Nui, trying to get them to be the ones to steward the land. It's a really expensive process. I think it's a whole lot better for that to happen. Now, here's the caveat, and this was the sticking point. Like I said, I like a win-win-win. And they wanted to do what's called a transfer of development rights and put some of that entitlements, here's another term, but like those hotel room abilities to bring it over to the Hokuwala Timbers area. So they put that in escrow. That's how earnest they were at making this plan. And then so they could sell rooms to the different hotels that are there. They could build a condo set. And it failed because it couldn't sell it, the idea, to the mayor's office, really. And I probably talked to 200 stakeholders, and I've let John Day know I continue to be willing to open that door to figure something out. And transfer of development rights is kind of getting into a little bit of a tricky space, but these entitlements that have been sitting there for most of them since like 1960 or 1970, there's a lot of resorts that don't belong where they are entitled to be, and people are really upset about it. And if we allow them to have some way to pull their investment potential out and move it and shift it or change it in some way, that's the best thing. It's kind of time at the top of the hour. I want to say FeliciaCowden.com. People could go to that. And then if I can say, this Thursday, I have a meet and greet at Princeville at the Sunset Circle Drive Clubhouse, because Princeville's got a lot of concerns that they have. They're going through a lot of challenges, but really anybody can come to it. And then
1: And tonight,
0: I've got
1: at the Kilauea neighborhood center at 7 o'clock, there's a meeting as well.
0: The Kilauea Neighborhood Association with the police department. And then next week, Kalaheo Talk Story, Monday the 13th. Ooh, I might have to shift this one. 4 to 6 p.m. I could maybe do that one. And then, because this is what's being set up for me. Wednesday on the west side, July 15th, 5 to 7. And then Kaloa, Friday the 17th, 5 to 7. And so people can come talk to me just like you did right now. And it's really been an honor to talk to you and the community. And people, I always give out my phone number, 808-652-4363, and it's right on the county website. That's my cell phone. Well, I'm People First Leadership.
1: Thank you for coming in, Councilperson Cowden, and I wish you all the best in your race for mayor.
0: Thank you so much. Aloha.
1: Aloha. Let me cough first. 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
1: Mahalo for supporting Kauai Community Radio. My, we have an active political season, and there's an election coming up in early August, and it is hot these days. There's a lot of people. Gosh, I don't know the actual numbers at this very moment, but let's see. There's quite a few people running for mayor, running for council person. I guess that's our system. There's the council people, and they do what Felicia was just talking about, all the proposals, and they go through a committee and first reading, second reading, and all that stuff. And then the mayor has their own list of things. Here's our call in here. Welcome, Edson Bullison.
7: How's it going, Dr. Kalsa?
1: Very good, Edson. It's so good to hear from you. How you feeling?
7: Pretty good. Much better. I was pretty much immobile yesterday with the flu.
1: Oh, my. Well, I'm glad you're feeling a little better. I know a lot of people in the summer get the summer cold flu, and I know I had it earlier, and you can hear kind of the remnants of it in my voice. So you're running for council again, correct?
7: Yes, I am.
1: And is this your second term, is that right?
7: This will be, so I'm in my second term, and if reelected, would be my third term.
1: Third term. And you can only run for three terms, right? Is that right?
7: You can only be elected four terms consecutively.
1: Yeah. Well, I know you're seriously involved in all these issues that we've been talking about. So let me just go through the hit list here, okay?
7: Yeah.
1: Landfill.
7: Yeah.
1: I know we've talked, endlessly about the mountain of trash and Kinkaan. Felicia was talking about the different proposals that are, available. And do you have any insights in this landfill situation?
7: Yeah, so our current mayor recommitted to the Maoli site, or am I saying that correct? The one near Hanamalo.
1: Yeah.
7: It was the original, or the last site that was cited with all the necessary components, all the research, all the outreach, all the EIS and EI. And just a heads up, I'm in line in Home Depot. If you hear the noises.
1: Okay.
7: Because I gotta buy some stuff too.
1: I've been there.
7: One of the difficult things about that project is we're on a timetable, as everyone knows. And when I first got elected, 2022, when the first thing I did was ask for a briefing on where everything's at with our administration. And at that point, 2022, they were citing a location in Kekaha, HS.
1: They were looking at Kekaa still, and now they're looking at this other site that's a little closer to the Lihue.
8: 1:30.
7: Yeah, so they're bringing it back to the original site that Mayor Carvalho, spent 10 years getting and prepping and making sure that the community was willing to host it there and did all the necessary work to make it the right site. That's a challenge, right? This is why elections matter and why this year is a big transition for our entire community, because you go from one mayor to the next. Sometimes people don't like the same projects, and that project can be put back on the shelf and someone might pursue something else.
1: Well, since you mentioned it, Anson, some people have suggested that maybe we move away from the mayoral office and have more of a county manager. Any insights into that idea?
7: Yeah, it was, I believe, 6 or 7 years ago, there was a study done and an exploration by the White County Council where they did explore that as an option. a change on our county constitution. Mm-hmm. So that would go to the vote to our community.
1: Okay.
7: And so that would go to the Charter Commission, which is, you know, run by our volunteers, by our community. So if that is what our community truly wants, I think that, you know, showing up at the community meetings for the Charter Commission and rallying for that would be the best case scenario.
1: Do you think that would eliminate this turning wheel of politics that changed, you know, the change projects all the time? Do you think it would give us more continuity, or would it become even more political in the county council then?
7: It's both. We see it successfully happening, and that was what the study did. But it showed that across the nation, there is successful stories of county managers and where it works out.
1: Okay.
7: And typically, it happens when, you know, the county council can work together, and because it becomes more of an administrative of the county council versus like it's a separate administration entirely, and there's no oversight. Okay. So there's more harmony in there in that case, but then it does put more power in the county council. And some people like to have that separation of power, so that way no one side of the government has too much power. As we know right now happening in the world, especially in the United States of America, you can see that if we put too much power or someone abuses more power than they should, and there's no checks and balances, we can get into a lot of trouble as a society.
1: So can the current mayor stop things moving ahead in the county? Can they veto things? Do they have that power?
7: Yep.
1: Okay.
7: That's their role. County Council can override over veto.
1: Okay, right?
7: It's a super majority. So that's that balance, right? But super majority meaning 5 out of 7, you know.
1: Okay. Okay, any instance you're standing right there in the plywood department there, any insights into housing?
7: Yeah, for housing, for us, probably the biggest thing is the county has become...
1: Housing.
7: Sorry, can you hear me now?
1: Yeah.
7: The county has become the main producer of affordable housing, which there's two things to that. One, and that means we're rising to the challenge as an organization committed to supporting our community. But two, that means housing is hard to do, right? Like if your private and nonprofit sectors can't build housing alongside with the government, then that means the system's not working. And so the last 3 years, that's been my work, is to reduce these barriers while still trying to protect our environment and our community.
1: You mean the barriers in the building department?
7: Yeah.
1: That sort of thing?
7: All the departments, yeah. Okay. Yeah. Permitting, you know, permitting is one of the biggest challenges that can stall ARU. Yeah, you laugh because you know all that experience.
1: I have stories.
7: Yes.
1: Although, you know, I must say, you know, last time I went to get my license renewed not too long ago, and I went to talk to the planning department, and I had the best experience I've ever had with them. They were super helpful and rather friendly, and it was great.
7: Yeah, that's great.
1: So here's a question about housing. If all of a sudden we could create, literally, like overnight, 10% more housing, 10 or even 20% more housing, do you think that would reduce the cost of, renting a house?
7: Oh, absolutely. Yes.
1: You think it's a supply and demand? You don't think it would be just absorbed by the people that are waiting to get houses?
7: There's a long list, is it 10%? Yes, but then if that relief comes through, then the demand goes down, right? And so that instantly allows us to support our community and have the housing revolving ladder happen, right? And that's what's not happening. We don't have inventory in all the levels, right? From affordable to our middle class, hardworking people. And what's happening is that no one can climb out of their apartments and their rentals into homes first-time buyers. First-time buyers in Kupunas who want to go into something smaller to free up their spots, they don't have nowhere to go. So then the pressure stays on the price because
1: sure.
7: there's buyers everywhere. Then from 2020 to 2023 or 2022, when we had super low interest rates and people got refinanced and who are locked in these super low 2-3% loans, no one's going to want to sell their home.
1: Good
7: if
1: point.
7: They got to go get a 6% mortgage.
1: Yeah.
7: So even if you're making $200,000 or $300,000, which they probably will be because land prices or costs have gone up, you still got to buy a place at 6% or 7%. Is it just inventory? Yes, and we still need all the pieces, right? We need rentals. We need duplexes. We need housing closer to our workplaces, so reduced transportation costs and all the things, right? So, So we definitely need to increase demand. Increase the supply.
1: It's too bad that the county has been put in this position to be in the housing business, because they're really not designed to do that. But it's nice that they've stepped up and done as much as they can, especially in the building department planning too.
7: Yes, and that's what they're doing mostly, right? So it's both leveraging whatever land that the county owns and making best use of it so that we're not wasting space. But then secondarily, where I think the county is doing a great job is partnering with other developers like PAL, like all the other nonprofit organizations. But then now looking at other organizations so that we can expand and expedite the housing crisis. So it's a tough one, and you know, this is the number one issue. So
1: everybody's been talking about changing the way planning and zoning works, so it looks like there's some serious changes in the works. The next question I have for you is traffic. Seems to be a limiting factor. We have most of our traffic goes right along the ocean there, where we might have some, you know, rising seas at some point. Any ideas about traffic?
7: Yeah, I mean, the biggest challenge and the understanding that everyone knows is that we don't get to live and work and play in the same place like we used to, and that's why traffic is what it is. It's because now we got to drive 45 minutes to an hour in traffic when normally it would take 15 minutes. But just 40 years ago, 30 years ago, for some of us who remember, we all lived by our work. And so right now, as it known, you know, 60 to 70% of the jobs is in Lihue, but not everyone lives in Lihue. And there's not enough housing in Lihue. And it's not to say that everyone should just live in Lihue. It's just in order to reduce traffic, you got to get the cars off the road. So you either do that or the secondarily thing that most people think is the most easiest thing to do, which is the most expensive thing to do, is to build more roads. And so if we build more roads, we're increasing more infrastructure and more maintenance, and therefore passing on more costs to our kids. In reality, what we got to do is relieve what's going on. So there's two things. One, build housing closer to work, and then two, increasing public transportation, local public transportation that allow multimodal transportation so that our community can not use cars and be able to get to the places that they need to get to.
1: Public transportation,
7: I mean, that's the biggest one. I mean, you go anywhere in the world right now, this is an issue, these two things, housing and transportation. And the number one way to solve them both is to make and help people live and work and play in the same place. Like that's the solution everywhere in the world, and that's what they're doing everywhere in the world. And so it's even doubly challenging for us on an island with limited land, limited resources, limited space, and the number one thing we all want to protect here in Hawaii, especially Kauai, is our environment. We want to protect ag land, we want to protect open spaces, we want to protect our cultural spaces. And in order to protect these spaces, we cannot build outwardly. We cannot do urban sprawl. We cannot suburban sprawl. We can't keep converting ag land and environmental land into housing, we gotta focus into our town cores and allow us to not have to drive 15, 30, 45 minutes to work and then another 45 minutes to grab food and another 45 minutes to pick up our kid and another 45. And you just, you know, your half your day is in your car, and we wonder why we're not happy, we're not connected with our community, why we can't have any time to play in the yard or go to the beach. It's because we spend 3 hours a day in a car.
1: A lot of the ag land is difficult to use to farm because the farm workers can't live anywhere near that, like in the Molo. And I think they're changing some of that zoning. Is that correct?
7: Yeah, we did pass Councilmember DaCosta, and I forget who his other sponsoring council member. We did pass to allow an additional guest house for
1: the ADU
7: ag land. Yes. So that should hopefully, that was 2 years ago. Hopefully people are starting to take advantage of that. Because that's specifically to help farmer workforce housing. And there was a big sticky challenge about that, why it never got introduced sooner or people had tried and didn't go through.
1: Okay.
7: And it was to avoid exactly what we're talking about, where we want to protect ag land and we don't want people to just convert their entire ag property into just, you know, a bunch of tiny homes. And so that's why it was an incremental change.
1: Okay, I understand that. Thank you. Next question. The water department. I understand some of our pipes are 100 years old and we have about $1 billion of repairs to do.
7: Yeah, the water department, thanks to the new leadership that we received about 3 years ago, or actually maybe 4 years ago. I can't believe it's been that long. But he first thing he did was to revamp and renew our water plants and assess all of the existing infrastructure and then do a long-range planning. And that allowed us to see, you know, where we're at right now, where we got to go, and what we got to repair. And I hate to be like the person that keeps saying the same thing over and over to every single problem, but it is one of those conversations where if you understand how infrastructure works, every time we spread out, that means water, wastewater, and roads, electricity has to go wherever that is. So that means we increase maintenance, we increase costs, and we increase the challenges of that. And so water is the challenge because it's hard to maintain because we have so many miles to manage. And so the first thing that our water department is looking at is in this plan is to see where we can get the best bang for our buck. And it comes back to the same conversation as I mentioned earlier regarding to wastewater and housing. Is we got to build housing in places where we can live, work, and play. So in our town core centers, and making sure that these town core centers are have enough infrastructure so that we can support our regular community growth and provide the needs that our current capacity needs are, but any future needs, so that the growth stays central and reduces the maintenance costs for all these infrastructure needs, specifically water.
1: So increase density and stop the sprawl. Okay, I get the idea.
7: Mm-hmm.
1: The next question is, what about cocoa palms? Do you have any insights into this? I understand there's a lot of people who want to make it into sort of a cultural center, but there's looming hotels that would like to use the property.
7: Yeah, I think in the news a week ago or 2 weeks ago that they got some funding to move on with their construction. You know, that's a 30-year-old... what is going on question.
1: Yeah.
7: Like every, no, that's 40 years, 1993, 43
1: it's like a,
7: years.
1: It's like a marathon, yeah.
7: Yeah. You know, my dad, when he first immigrated to Hawaii in 1975, 76, that was his first job over there.
1: Oh.
7: Yeah, he's a janitor. It's fun to talk to him about it because You know, like, you just think about where they were then and where we are now. I mean, like, it makes almost no sense, right? Like, with all the climate change that we have and all the challenges that we're having, it's just like, who's going to invest into that space?
1: Is there a chance that the county might acquire it?
7: The county, in the first year that council chair Raposo came on, we went into the exploration of what eminent domain looks like, and how the county could take over that parcel so that we can see a better use for the community. And that is still an ongoing conversation. And that's the role that I think the county council needs to continue to explore, is that all the options need to be on the table.
1: Okay.
7: That's where I think on the county council side, you know, like, we're looking at all options. And one of the things about that property particularly is that, you know, they're under an ordinance that is allowing them to do what they need to do to develop it. And so we have to stick to the law and follow the law. But we also have to still follow whatever options that we have, because 43 years is way too long to do nothing.
1: Yeah, I think everybody drives by and wonder what's next, you know?
7: Yeah. You know, they took down the buildings. That was
1: like
7: a sigh of relief, right? Like, if there was any construction, like, happiness, that's like the number one happiness. Like, oh, they took down all that, like, derelict building. So
1: it was a moment of hope. Yeah,
7: damaging the space, you know.
1: Next question. What about sewage? Do you have any insights into our sewage situation? It seems like we're always having problems down there at the Lydgate facility.
7: Yeah. So we just approved about 2-3 months ago some repairs that need to happen to make that facility function the way it's supposed to. It's a big number, is millions. And at the same time, we're exploring relocating it, because it's in a tsunami zone. And so we 3 months ago have been, the administration and the council have been in talks with partners to find relocated spaces. And so I'm hopeful on that, because the partners is Department of Homeland, DHHL, and they're ultra driven to provide housing for their community. And so part of that is they need facilities also. And so I think we have a good path forward. We just have to execute. I mean, that's the number one thing. If there's an overall conversation ender and starter in all of the issues that you brought up, is that we got to execute these projects and not let them die in the wind.
1: As Felicia just told us, the process is quite involved. There's a first reading, and there's all these committee meetings, and a second reading, and there's a lot of ways that these proposals can get derailed.
7: Yeah, and that's the thing that I always share with our community, that I learned from when I first got elected. When you first run, you know, you go in with hopes and dreams, and you have grand ideas, and a lot of them are good ideas, and they all are, you know, you can put them through. I have like 9 bills that I've been working on for the last, since the day I got in, and still getting pushback on, sure. And that's 3.5 years now. And that sounds crazy. As a small business owner and a community person, there's rarely anything that will take 3.5 years to do. You know, you got to fix the pipe in your drain, you fix it. You go to Home Depot, you buy the thing, and you fix it.
1: Yeah.
7: You're not going to wait for the thing to leak over and flood your entire house. And so that's the first thing I learned in getting into office, and that's a harsh reality, is that there's two things going on in government, which is sometimes can be like, it can be totally opposed to each other. One is that we're always constantly looking to make things more efficient and more effective. We want more effective government. We want to shorten these permitting times. We want to shorten these decision times so that we as a community get the best results, right? We don't want to wait 20 years for a new landfill solution. We want to do it now. But secondarily, part of that is transparency. We want government to be accessible. We want it to be transparent. We want to be able to look at government and say, I see everything, and you're not just screwing us over here. You're not making decisions behind your back. And sometimes transparency and effective efficiency don't go hand in hand. Meaning that, like you mentioned, all these decisions require public input and require the government to make an honest effort to reach out. Even if the community already agrees what that needs to be done, we still got to spend the extra 7 days, 14 days, 30 days notice, and it starts adding time on these decisions. It's not one of those where you would do. I got to fix the pipe. I'm going to go right now, 30 minutes to Home Depot and fix the pipe. I give that example for like fixing the pipe at a beach park bathroom. That could take, 10 days instead of 1 hour, because there's decisions that got to be made. And so that's the difficult part of being ultra transparent and yet effective at the same time. And sometimes effectiveness does get eroded due to our effort to be as transparent as possible.
1: I think the citizens approach both of those things, appreciate both of those things, efficiency and transparency. What is your big idea that you'd like to pursue in the next term?
7: Love it. Dr. Kelsey, you know about the big ideas.
1: I do.
7: Because you definitely know that you never know how far-reaching something you think may say or do could affect the entire island of Kauai. When I think about what this work is and how we can make a difference in what we're working towards, before becoming a dad and having a son, the dream was to make things better for the future, so that when, hopefully before I die, that they are on a better course than where it was for me. And it was a selfish thing for me. I was doing it as a dream for others, but it was my dream. Now, having a son and watching him grow at now 25 months, and he says choo-choo trains every 3 minutes, and then like randomly gives you a hug and reminds you what life is all about. Now that dream is my dream for him, and it has become a tangible, like, I'm on a clock here, and every solution that I don't solve within his lifetime gets put onto him, and it's a burden onto his life. And that is my responsibility to, these issues that we're facing right now, it's my responsibility not to pass it on to him.
1: Wow, that's that's profound. That is. That makes you really look at things differently and much longer term than just, the next election.
7: Yeah, yes, exactly. And so when the community shares their pain and struggle and their grief and their challenges, it is even more real for me to know that is my son Kila'a's challenge also. And if that I don't solve these things now, it's something that he has to figure out, and that's the part where I get hope, is that in this community on Kauai, we've seen us rise to the challenges and solve a lot of problems, and overcome a lot of things. Hurricane Iniki, the floodings, just all the things, and every day we have these small wins, and so every election, I take a serious pause and ask myself if I want to serve again, because I never imagined, I'm just being super honest, and I think I talked to you about this, Dr. Kelsey, when I first ran, was that I thought I was going to be one term and done, honestly, when I got in. I thought that I was a one term and done.
1: Really?
7: In the sense of, I thought I had the momentum, the vision, I thought I had the right plan in place. I was working all the things that I'm currently working on, you know, previously. So I wasn't going into this brand new in the sense of I've been working on community problems since I've been home 12 years ago. So I was very clear on the how and the why and the what. But when you're in it and you're doing the job, then you really know the actual timeline. Like, as you know, right, the body heals on its own time. And so does some of the challenges that we have. Is some of it requires time. Okay. Like, time is a healing part of it. And so, you know, finishing my second term, 4 years, I'm hoping if reelected, this will be my last term. I absolutely do not want to have to. Yes, and that's, I think there's a fallacy that, I mean, people, you have to think about this as you don't know if you're going to live that long. So why are you going to say, hey, I can do this in another 4 years. I can just run again for a fourth term if I don't do it in this term. Yeah, no, that's not the mindset. I need to get every single thing. If I can get it done, you know, before, you know, November election, and on November 1st, I say I got it all done, I'll pull out of the race. I'll pull out of the race. Like, honestly, like, let's be real. Like, if the 9 bills I've been working on 3.5 years pass in this next 4 months, I'll pull out of the race.
1: Wow.
7: Because I'm not here to, I love the work. I love helping people. But I didn't jump into this because I wanted to make a career out of it. I just wanted to solve the problems that we're facing and then move to the next. And what I really love is being a dad. You know, I got to solve these challenges while being a dad so that when he becomes a dad, he can solve the other problems that comes up. Hopefully not the ones that pass on to him.
1: Well, here's a couple specific things. A couple years ago, I remember the former mayor was talking about having a food, like agricultural park in each Aupua'a. And I understand we did one in Kilauea. Is there any plans to create more more steps to create more food sovereignty on the island?
7: Yes, yeah. And that's one of the things that I've been working on since getting in. And so you'll see a lot of more community gardens happening throughout Kauai. The three that I've been working on is on Rice Street. So we have one at Lihue Court Town Homes, one on Rice Street, and one at Rice Camp. Because, again, if you look at cost of living, it's housing, it's healthcare, and then it's food. So we got to address all three of those things. And so, yes, that it has always been, for me, a thing that we got to solve. And we do have the ag park in Kilauea. And I do subscribe to having an ag park in each district. The number one challenge is finding the right appropriate land and then the pulling together the community to put that together and run it. It has to be a partnership with the community. Otherwise, it doesn't function right if it's just the sole entity is the government.
1: I understand. I think we've learned a lot in the one in Kilauea.
7: Yep, exactly.
1: Which leads me to my next question. What about health? Is there, does the county, I understand that I'm involved with the state frequently with the Department of Health, but does the county, what role does the county play in our health care?
7: Yeah, so we get the tangible, like, real life experience of health, right? Not the, like, the health care after you get sick and you got to go to the hospital or get care, the preventative care, the care like, you know what those chiropractors do?
1: I've read about it. I've read about it.
7: They're
1: ahead of health.
7: Maintaining the homeodynamics of the system so that we have an ability to adapt to stress, right? And so that's I see what the county's role is in our healthcare, and that's where the infrastructure plays a role, right? Because you need clean water, you need access to housing, that's part of healthcare. Because if you don't have housing, clean water, electricity, those basic things, it definitely erodes your ability to have health, and that's mental health, physical health, and all the pieces that come to it.
1: Well, okay, go ahead.
7: But part of that also in the county's role is also maintaining our ability to provide all the necessary pieces so that you have community health. And when I say community health, that's the community experiences that we build relationships and gather and come together and support each other in our cultural identity, our practices, all the things that are necessary in that space. And that in that space is food, agriculture. It also includes language and and physical health, meaning like not just sports but like doing stuff.
1: Okay.
7: And county plays a huge role in those, right? So every county park is has such a multi-layer of effect of how it affects people's health, where it's located, how it's maintained, how the programming is with the community, and then we have our neighborhood centers.
1: And the beach walk does so much.
7: Yes. So it's we play a huge vital space, and if we continue to expand these things, right? And like transportation is part of health too, right? Because if you can't get to where you need to go, and you're spending time in your car, you're not spending time taking care of yourself. So if we can continue to advocate for these spaces and invest in these spaces, we'll continue to increase our health.
1: Now, I have a question, a specific question. I understand we started making a drug rehab center, but at some point we reused the building for something else. So is that about right?
7: Yeah, we did during COVID, and then we then gave it up. The land was donated to the county, and then we built the building, and then we gave it back to Grow Farm. Grow Farm now has that land back and the building, and I believe a nonprofit right now is in that space and looking to get the services up.
1: Okay, that would be an addition. It would seems like that would be a good thing. More mental health, more drug rehab.
7: Yes, I agree.
1: You know, as far as infrastructure goes, it seems like Kauai Community Radio is an essential part of communication, and maybe the county would somehow help fund the small budget that KKCR has, and maybe it'd be part of the vital infrastructure, especially for emergency stuff.
7: Yeah, I agree. I mean, that's one of the things that is helping. One of the difficult challenges happening in the world is getting trustworthy information and places that allow for this information to get disseminated without being targeted and worry about, is this AI or not?
1: This is not AI.
7: Dr. Kalsa is a real human person.
1: Yeah.
7: I know him, and I am a real human person. The public radio, public television, like Kauwike, public media.
1: Well, this is community media, not public.
7: Yeah,
1: it's a little different far as terms go.
7: Yeah, and it's vital. Yeah. And the fact that you guys have been doing this for so long.
1: 28 years, yeah.
7: You know, like, probably the best programming, I'd say, in the world, actually.
1: In the world, yep.
7: Because I get to tune in on Sunday and listen to Jamaican reggae, which is, favorite reggae.
1: Cool.
7: Yeah, and then I get, Kumu K. Hao coming on and teaching you about the word of the day, and then you get to jam out with you. I jammed out with you yesterday.
1: Oh, for real.
7: I think it was like around 3 o'clock. You're jamming some good oldies.
1: they call them oldies now.
7: No, because I just got some vinyl my dad dropped off, and it's like some 30s from the 40s and 50s too. I'm like, oh man, this is like, and you guys have a huge collection. I'm like, oh,
1: the jug band stuff. Yeah,
7: So we might have to do like another KKCR collaboration and do a vinyl party.
1: Is there anything else you'd like to share with the audience?
7: Yeah, absolutely. One, thank you to everyone who engages the system, engages our democracy, engages all the institutions that we have here on Kauai trying to serve us. Without your input, it can be one of those things where without your input, it just runs on its own and it makes its own decisions without community. And that's the power of Kauai, is that we have a community that have amazing ideas, have people who can make stuff happen and continue to show up. And that's where the magic happens, is when people come together and work on these solutions together. That's you know, like, I'm so grateful for all of you that do that every day in all the little ways and all the big ways, right? Like, it's not just like, hey, you're making big decisions. It's from this, like, the little stuff, right? Like mowing the lawn. Like, it might not be a big thing for some person, but it's a big thing for a lot of us. And you know, when you think about it, right, like CRB going on and like all the things happening, like the little stuff really makes a difference. So just mahalo to everyone. I didn't really get to answer the mahalo question, the landfill, you know, like my 3.5 years have been the number one purpose of my work in that regard is diversion. I want to reduce our trash waste stream down as far as possible, and so that means we gotta divert as much as possible. And so the first place we gotta start is actually from the producer. And so, you know, I've been working and trying to get helping our state provide a legislature to pass so that we can do some producer responsibility.
1: How would that work? How would that mechanically work?
7: Yeah, producer responsibility looks at the producers like Amazon and and manufacturers and say, hey, you're making this you're putting this in cardboard and then you lace it with plastic and then now we can't recycle it. Like, just make it cardboard so we can actually recycle this.
1: Oh, okay.
7: Like, hey, you're sending us a bunch of plastic that like we can't even recycle. Don't make it out of that stuff anymore. Like, don't even send it to us. You know, like you have products that can, you know, you can choose to create sustainably. And we as a whole state of Hawaii, as a people, can say, hey, we don't want this stuff.
1: So that would happen at the legislative level, and that would pretty much regulate the kind of packaging being used?
7: Yes, packaging, products, right? Like, you know, right now we're tomorrow we have a resolution to try to ban, you know, using or capturing reef fish, aquarium. They, you know, use them for aquariums across the world.
1: Yep.
7: You know, like there's things we can do at that like beginning level. Similarly on that side, where it's like everything that we get on Kauai should be great products that either we can reuse, reduce, or recycle, or dispose of, you know, like in a safe manner. We are in 2026, folks. We have these technologies. We have these abilities to do that. Other people are doing it around the world. On the county side, on the back end, so that means we have to automatically have these systems in place. We need a materials recovery facility. We have to do curbside recycling. We have to do curbside composting. We have to enable the ag parks all throughout the island to have local composting spaces, and just really focus on creating these circular practices that allow town cores to be hyper sustainable. And that vision is super clear for me. I've seen it happen fragmentally throughout the island. I've seen it happening in sections of the island with all the pieces. And then I've seen it happen out throughout the world. So I know it's possible, and I know we can do it. And I know we can do it in our lifetime, and specifically in my son's lifetime.
1: Sure.
7: So that he's not bearing this burden when he gets out of school.
1: So I'm just looking at the turnout in the last elections. For the general election in November 2024, there was a 63% turnout. But in the last regular primary election, it was only 31%, which is 14,000 ballots. So I can't encourage anybody anymore to please get involved. Go out there and vote and, you know, please get involved. Go out there and vote and, you know, talk to these people.
7: Yes, absolutely. Thank you for sharing that. Yes.

0: people you can commit to civic engagement allows you not, and it's not about like you serving the community in that aspect, because civic engagement is a full circle experience. When you engage, it gives back to your life fully. When you vote, you're making that count, and that becomes not something that's, it's not just for you. Like how I see it, it is for your kids. It's for your kids' kids, because your voice is counted in that space. It's like when you show up to a place and you go to the first place, and they ask in that first prayer, when you say, they ask who you're bringing to this space. That's the same thing, and that's the responsibility of showing up to spaces, is that you're making sure that you're representing the generations before and the generations ahead.
1: Well, thank you for your wisdom and your leadership, Edson. Really appreciate your involvement on the county council, and I wish you all the best in your upcoming election.
0: Mahalo, Dr. Kalsa. Thank you so much for hosting this and allowing me to be on. Excited to talk story with you more and hopefully jam with you.
1: We'll be in touch. We'll see you soon, Edson, and thank you so much.
0: Aloha.
1: Mahalo. That was Edson Bolason, who is running for county council once again. And here's a message from the Holy Moly folks.
2: Oh, you thought that was on cow? 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I'm on Albatross. 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
3: Civilization may have progressed enough to conquer the second law of thermodynamics. This law has been a barrier to direct energy usage without fuel. Charlie Brown, grassroots inventor located in Kilauea, Kauai, seeks to work with like minds for dispersed, decentralized, non-capitalist development.

K-A-Q-A, Kilauea. The show is called Baisilando Ibalando. My name's Jay. I'm sitting in for Manene Goose. We're playing a set of Mexican disco.

0: This is KKCR Honolulu, KAQA Kilauea. This show is called Basilando Ibailando. My name is Jay. I'm sitting in for Manene Goose. And I'm continuing on a set with Mexican Disco. But before that...
1: Aloha. Today's Hawaiian moon phase is Kaloa Kukahi. It is the 24th night in the Hawaiian lunar cycle. Named for the Akua Nui, or primordial deity known as Kanaloa. The Kapu period, dedicated to Kanaloa, is in place through Kaloa Kulua. On the Aina, today is a very good day for planting long, tall types of plants, including bamboo, sugarcane, string beans, eggplants, mamaki, vauke, vapine, and others. On the Kai, good offshore fishing is to be expected, especially for shellfish. Deep sea fishing will not be good. Watch out for box jellyfish and Portuguese man of war, which are plentiful along the shorelines and in the waters during the Kaloa moons.
2: Aloha, Kama'aina. Tourism continues to play a major role in life here on Kauai. In 2025, over 1.4 million visitors landed on Kauai, spending over $2.9 billion. 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At the same time, tourism brings ongoing challenges, from traffic and housing pressure to protecting natural and cultural resources. As our island continues to grow and evolve, community involvement remains essential in shaping a balanced future for Kauai. The Kauai Destination Management Action Plan has more information about how you can make this a reality. 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
0: 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The show is Vacilando y Bailando. My name is Jay. I'm sitting in for a Manania Goose. And for the last hour, I've been playing mostly disco from Mexico, mainly from the 70s and 80s. And I'm going to continue on that for a little bit and then veer off into unknown lands. I'm not sure what's going to happen.

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1: Thank you for supporting KKCR, Hanalei. My name is Jay. This show is called Basi Lando Ibai Lando, where we play mostly Latin and Portuguese music, sort of Latin adjacent at times, because not everything's going to be in Spanish, but it's sometimes I just have to play some because it's cool. This is as cool as it gets.

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But I'm gonna try.

0: I want to tell a little story. The other day I was walking Fue Caminando on one of the many trails we have on Kauai, and it was at the toward the end of the trail, and I was like walking down, and I saw a guy walking toward me, kind of a young brother that was like had a Mexico kit for the Mexico football team, and that was when they were, I think they were actually playing at that moment with against England. And I said to him, like, Viva Mexico! And he yelled back at me, Viva Mexico! It was really cool. So, 15 minutes until Vic the Barber.
1: Aloha. Do you like the blues? Then tune in with me, Vic the Barber, every Tuesday night from 8 to 10 p.m. right here on KKCR. We bring you the best in the blues. Every Tuesday night, blues with me, Vic the Barber. Aloha.

0: Happy Tuesday. Here we are. Coop, how you doing?
1: I'm doing great here.
0: All right.
1: Great
0: Aloha,
1: show.
0: Everyone. Great show. Jay just left. Thanks, Jay.
1: Gracias.
0: Sitting in for Basilando y Bailando while our little gypsy girl's traipsing around. I think she's headed for Brazil this time. Yeah?
1: Excellent.
0: Yeah. Anyways, aloha, everyone. I'm Vic the Barber. I'm here every Tuesday night on this beautiful little radio station we have up here in the North Shore of Kauai. And we'll let you know that you are listening to Kauai's Community Radio. The name of the show is Blues with Vic the Barber, and I got my partner here, Cooper, and our other buddies out St. Louis or somewhere like that. But he'll be back. And we are broadcasting at KKCR in Honolulu, KAQA in Kilauea, K224CQ Anahola, K205 FM Honolulu. 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Yes, right. And we are streaming worldwide at kkcr.org. What's our request line, Cooper?
1: 808-826-7771.
0: Yeah, give it to him one more time in case you forgot.
1: 808-826-7771.
0: All right, implanted. Yeah, you got something you want to hear? Just call that number, okay? And Blues to Vic the Barber is made possible by KKCR's sustaining members in partnership with our underwriters. And let's see, my underwriter for tonight is, I got to get the right schemes up here. So I got to push these little buttons. Open it right up here. There we go. Okay, so my underwriters tonight for the first hour will be Horses Are Good Company and the Mokihana Pest Control.
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3: Ha'aheo nui o Mokihana Pest Control. E kako o aku, I ka mālama ana I ka olelo mākua hine, a me nā mele o Hawaii. E o KKCR.
4: Hurricane season is June 1st through November 30th, and this year is predicted to be a higher than average storm season. A hurricane watch means the storm is possible. A hurricane warning means that a storm is expected. A tropical storm becomes a hurricane when sustained winds top 73 miles per hour. A storm receives a name when winds reach 39 miles per hour, and it receives a Polynesian name when it forms between 140 degrees west and the international dateline. For information during watches and warnings, you can tune to this station and Kong, KQNG. You can also sign up to get county alerts at kauai.gov/kema. Aloha. Today's Hawaiian word of the day is ula. Ula is the name for the Hawaiian banded spiny lobster. Another definition of ula is a flame, to flame, or blaze, pertaining to the color that the Hawaiian spiny lobster turns to when it is cooked. It is an endemic species that lives exclusively in the Hawaiian Islands and exists nowhere else in the world. They are typically found in reef environments, hiding in protected spaces, under rocks, and in crevices. Ula are important predators and scavengers in the reef ecosystem. Varieties are qualified by the terms hiva, kauai, and poni.
5: The Hawaiian spiny lobster is highly protected, and commercial gathering is illegal. Gathering for personal use is allowed, however, only during lobster season in Hawaii, which is closed May 1st through August 31st. Ua kapu ia kava'ula ikeia manawa. Lobster season is closed at this time. Ula, the Hawaiian banded spiny lobster, is aflame.
4: KKCR's Hawaiian Word of the Day is made possible by the Ama Olukai Foundation. Hurricane season is June 1st through November 30th, and this year is predicted to be a higher than average storm season. A hurricane watch means the storm is possible. A hurricane warning.
0: Oh, yeah, we got that already. We doubled down on that one, Coop. Anyways, sit back and enjoy the show. I'm Blues with Vic the Barber. That's what we're doing here, playing the blues for you. Till 10 o'clock, and then don't go away because Uncle Ed is coming in and he's going to be opening up the basement and bringing you some great tunes until the midnight hour. All right? So sit back, relax, and we'll talk to you later.

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It's called Close to My Fire.

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1: Be welcome, Buddy God.
2: Buddy Guy is, you know, totally unique. You don't know where he's coming from. I mean, he was psychedelic before anybody knew what psychedelic meant. He's stone cold blues when, you know, when he needs to be. And he's a master showman. And so when you are on stage with Buddy, you have to watch him like a hawk. And you gotta be there, you know.

0: Am I coming through to you? Am I? Oh, good. Well, I'm not coming through to me. Well, that ends our first hour of Blues with Vic the Barber. And we've got some technical difficulties going on here, but if you can hear me, all right, I'm going to just go on with it here and let you know you are listening to KKCR Hanalei, KQA Kilauea, and broadcasting at 90.9 FM in Hanalei, 91.9 FM island-wide, 92.7 on the Hola Moloa area, and 88.9 FM over on Oahu.
1: Software.
0: Blues of Victor Barber is made possible by KKCR sustaining members in partnership with our underwriters, and underwriting my second hour will be the author Bill Fernandez and Juanita Martin.
2: Set in the late 18th through the early 20th centuries, Bill Fernandez' historic novels chronicle the impact of Western industry and religion on the native Hawaiian way of life. 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
0: All right, so now we go to... let's see here. We got Bill Fernandez. We got the Red Cross. We're doing pretty good here. Let's just keep on keeping on with what we got going on.

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0: I've been to the Mississippi Delta. It's just like Middlesbrough.
1: Warmer.
0: A lot warmer.

0: Well, we're closing in on the closing time. And before we get going on that, I want to let you know that don't go away, because Uncle Ed is in the house, and he'll be coming down, unlocking the door to the basement and playing tunes from there until midnight hour. But before that, I want to let you know that his program, which is called The Basement. Oh, wait, I gotta change this thing here. There we go. I've been having kind of a trippy night tonight with this machines in here. Anyway, The Basement will be brought to you, is made possible, I should say, by KKCR sustaining members in partnership with our underwriters. And underwriting tonight's first hour of The Basement is Kauai Mold and Water Fire. Here we go.
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0: And a big mahalo to Kauai Mold Water Fire for supporting The Basement on KKCR Radio. Oh, there's the signal. There's the signal

0: All right, well, this is Vic the Barber here with Cooper. And we'll be back next week. Wait, Cooper, you won't be back next week. Cooper's going to America. And I will be here next week and either soloing or having see if the captain gets back or not. But until then, this is Vic the Barber on the beautiful island of Kauai playing the blues for you. And don't go away because Uncle Ed is getting ready, queued up, all ready to play some great some tunes till midnight hour. Or longer if he feels like it. So until next week, this is Vic the Barber broadcasting live across the Pacific Ocean to all the ships at sea. To remind you all out there in Radio Land to please remember your ABCs and always be cool. That's right. Until next week.
1: Aloha.
0: And thank you, Michael Ruff, for calling me and getting me set straight.

0: Yeah, thank you, Vic.
1: Yeah.
0: Wow, it's kind of feedbacky
2: here.
0: What
2: is that? You sound like a leprechaun.
3: That's a reggae guy. I just did reggae.
2: Doesn't sound
3: reggae?
2: No,
3: big time. Slap the bass, big time. Slap the bass. Slap the bass, big time.
2: That's better.
3: Exactly what I look like when I jam out, man. When I jam with my bass. Slap at the bass, man. Slap at the bass, man. Slap at that bass, man. I slap at that bass.
2: Please don't do that.
3: Slap at the bass.
0: Yeah, there'll be some of that going on. And plucking and popping and just some straight up bass playing. It's The Basement with Uncle Ed, and I'm here with you until the midnight hour. I gotta turn myself down in my headphones, man. Hi there! It is The Basement, and yeah, slapping the bass, plucking the bass, all of that. There are other instruments involved, so have no fear. Stay tuned until midnight. This is The Basement on KKCR Honolulu, KAQA Kilauea. It's Kauai's community radio station, and this is Red Hot Chili Peppers.

0: Aloha. Today's Hawaiian moon phase is Kaloa Kukahi. It is the 24th night in the Hawaiian lunar cycle. Named for the Akua Nui, or primordial deity known as Kanaloa. The Kapu period, dedicated to Kanaloa, is in place through Kaloa Kulua. On the Aina, today is a very good day for planting long, tall types of plants, including bamboo, sugarcane, string beans, eggplants, mamaki, vauke, vapine, and others. On the Kai, good offshore fishing is to be expected, especially for shellfish. Deep sea fishing will not be good. Watch out for box jellyfish and Portuguese man of war, which are plentiful along the shorelines and in the waters during the Kaloa moons.
1: Yes, watch out for those Portuguese man of war. You're listening to KKCR. Hanalei, K-A-Q-A, and Kilauea. This is Kauai's community radio station in the basement with you until midnight this evening. And what you heard in the last half an hour was Look Out for Hope by Bill Frisell with Edgar Meyer on bass and also Jim Keltner on drums. You heard Michael Manring with the Acoustic Groove Experience, Hot Voodoo Child. And Step Into the Projects by Michelle and Dugliocello. And we started things out with the Red Hot Chili Peppers, Flea on Bass, Aquatic Mouth Dance. Pleasure to have you with me here until midnight in the basement. And you're going to start off this next half hour with Herbie Hancock and Jaco Pastorius.

0: Oh, right. Before I play the next track, I'm going to slip something in here that I have to tell you, to tell you the truth, I wasn't even sure whether there is any bass guitar on this next track, because it's heavy bass laden. In fact, David Frank is credited with bass synthesizer and programming on the album, but there is guitar, bass, and drum programming by Reggie Griffin buried in this mix someplace. But what happened was I was putting this show together, and suddenly this song started playing on my phone for unknown reasons. It was probably, I don't know, somewhere in a corner, and I tapped it. I don't know, but, well, the way this song starts out, I'm like, I heard the first words, Mel Mel, and I was like, well, I have to listen to the rest of that song, and in fact, I'm just going to play it on my show tonight, whether there's bass guitar on it or not. Besides, there is the matter that I have a slight fan crush on Chaka Khan, and a musical crush as well. Anyway, I feel for you, Chaka Khan.
1: Chaka Khan, Chaka Khan, Chaka Khan, Chaka Khan.

All right, now that I have my, I fed my Chaka Khan Jones, tell you what I'm going to do is dedicate the rest of this program to programming featuring one William Henry Marcus Miller Jr., born in 1959, June 14th, in fact. And he not only is a bassist supreme, played with Miles Davis when he was 21. I think he was hired for Miles Davis's comeback after a hiatus. And is also a renowned producer, often playing and producing with those that he produces, such as Herbie Hancock, Miles Davis, Luther Vandross, Wayne Shorter, David Sanborn, Chaka Khan, the one album, as well as a composer, soundtrack composer. And went to Juilliard School of Music as a clarinet major, and he still plays bass clarinet very, very finely. And we are going to hear some music not featuring William Henry Marcus Miller, whom you know as Marcus Miller, on bass, but on clarinet and some production. We've got a Luther. He had a long association with Luther Vandross. I think he produced like 7 albums for Luther Vandross. And so we will hear a cut by Luther Vandross in which there is no bass at all, but the arrangement and the production and, of course, Luther's voice are just gorgeous. So Marcus started out on a solo career. His first solo album came out in 1983 after he'd played with Miles for a few years. And this is from that album, and it's called Could Be You. I'm going a little bit pretty chronologically here. Start off with some things from the 80s by Marcus Miller for the remainder of the show, an hour and a quarter, up until midnight. This is The Basement on KKCR. Hanalei, KAQA, Kilauea, Kauai's community radio station.

Marcus Miller with Juice. Prior to that, you heard Marcus Miller with Bruce Lee. Could it be You by Marcus Miller? And you're listening to KKCR on LA, KAQA, Kilauea, and The Basement with you until midnight. And excuse me.

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1: God Bees? 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
0: Mahalo, Doug the Bee Guy, for supporting Kauai Community Radio and The Basement. With your host, Uncle Ed, with you until midnight. We're checking out Marcus Miller, bassist extraordinaire, with Miles Davis from about the age of 21 or so. Also, a producer and a fine bass clarinetist. And as promised, we're going to feature a couple of cuts here. One is from the soundtrack to Siesta, Music for Siesta, by Marcus Miller and Miles Davis. And you'll hear both of them, Marcus on bass clarinet, Miles on trumpet. After that, you hear a song by Leanne Russell, Superstar, performed by Luther Vandross, on which Marcus is the producer, and I don't think there is any bass guitar, but there's a lovely arrangement, and again, of course, Luther's voice. And after that, we're going to check out, get back into sort of a little chronologically, Miles, a couple of cuts, Miles with Miles Davis with Marcus Miller, and then a bunch of solo stuff, Marcus Miller with Al Jarreau, if I have time, Marcus Miller with David Sanborn, and with Michelle Petrucciani, and here we go, into the last hour, taking you up until midnight on The Basement on KKCR, Kauai's community radio station. This is Theme for Augustine, Marcus Miller and Miles Davis.

Yeah, composed by Leon Russell, sung by Luther Vandross, and produced and arranged by a bassist, the estimable Marcus Miller. Prior to that, you heard Marcus Miller on all instruments and composition, theme for Augustine. In fact, everything except trumpet, which was played by Miles Davis on those couple of cuts. Now, we're going to settle into a bunch of Marcus laying down the groove on bass guitar, as we're accustomed to hearing him usually. This is my Miles Davis, Backseat Betty, from early 80s, about 82, something like that, from We Want Miles. Marcus Miller and Al Foster and Michael Stern and Bill Evans.

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0: 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Spelled backwards,
1: Ul-ul.
0: Ah, in the distance we hear Spike Jones and his wacky Wackakeans.
2: Oh, when they like a baby, go, go, go, go, go, go, go, go, go, go, go, go, go, go, go, go, go, go, go, go, go, go, go, go, go, go, go, go, go, go, go, go, go, go, go, go, go, go, go, go, go, go, go, go, go, go, go, go, go, go, go, go, go, go, go, go, go, go, go, go, go, go, go, go, go, go, go, go, go, go, go, go, go, go, go, go, go, go, go, go, go, go, go, go, go, go, go, go, go, go, go, go, go, go, go, go, go, go, go, go, go, go, go, go, go, go, go, go, go, go, go, go, go, go, go, go, go, go, go, go, go, go, go, go, go, go, go, go, go, go, go, go, go, go, go, go, go, go, go, go, go, go, go, go, go, go, go, go, go, go, go, go, go, go, go, go, go, go, go, go, go, go, go, go, go, go, go, go, go, go, go, go, go, go, go, go, go, go, go, go, go, go, go, go

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0: What a nice hand for one of Hawaii's greatest 12-string guitar player. Very happy to be traveling with him. Nice hand for Michael, Hawaiian boy Ka'apa.
1: Nice round of applause one more time, please. The legend, Leonard Ka'apana. A song that's called Hevehi Aloki Kai, which means the treasures of the sea. The treasures is the shells that we find. It goes something like this.

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1: An important aspect of our kuleana is to support native Hawaiian water birds and the habitats they depend upon. Their populations have been slowly recovering from all-time lows in the 1950s. However, recent analysis indicates sharp declines in several species, including the aleula or Hawaiian gallinule. It is now estimated that there are as few as 700 of these shy little black birds with bright red frontal shields and yellow legs left in the world. The good news is that we know what they need, including managed habitats such as Hanalei National Wildlife Refuge that are free from introduced predators, including feral and free-roaming cats.

0: Ala'ula have an important place in Hawaiian culture and mythology. One mo'olelo recounts that they stole fire from the god Maui to give to humans and were branded for their misbehavior, resulting in their characteristic bright red frontal shield. 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And learn more about our work at www.kauairefuges.org.
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3: Good morning. She's got one more thing to do in case I'm a bad girl.
4: The views and opinions expressed on this program are those of the speaker and do not necessarily represent those of KKCR staff, board, members, volunteers, or underwriters.
3: And that was written specifically for me. I love that, the soft, dulcet tones of that announcement when what it really needs to have is swords and barbs and picks and, you know, Makala, you will watch your mouth and your attitude. We want to thank KKCR for making this possible. And we're going to have an interesting conversation when Mauna joins us because, okay, Mauna, you there?
5: Present.
3: Well, look at that. So our famous, world-famous, award-winning attorney, lost track of the calendar. Do we love him? Yes, we love him, because that's what people do, right? Mauna Kea and I today are going to talk about legislation, which we've never done. And there's three reasons in my mind that this was a grand idea, and yes, it was Mauna's idea. The first is that it's active legislation sitting on the governor's desk, as I understand it. And so get with it, Josh Green, get with it, do something wonderful. And two, it pertains to a project. Actually, it was initiated by a project here on Kauai, that we all dearly love, what's been happening out at Ke'e. And, I hate this word, but it is kind of appropriate, granting to the community the right to co-manage. I mean, what on earth is that really? But that's what it does. And it's a takeoff a little bit of all the things we've been talking about, all of the, you know, what would they have said if this was happening back then kind of thing. But also, the Hanalei Initiative's motto, their slogan, their banner, community-led, government-supported, that's exactly what this is. This doesn't mean that either one is the villain. It doesn't mean that either one is right or wrong. It doesn't mean that either one or the other has the power. What it means is we get things done in a more pono way when we do it together. And when we do it together, I'm giving Mauna time to shuffle through his papers because he really thought it was next week. And I do want to say that throughout the history of the Haena project, of the master plan for the park and the community-based subsistence fishing area and the shuttle and all the amazing things that have happened out there, they weren't initiated by government, folks. They were not. They were initiated by the people of that place. And somebody in government, I remember way back, the very first conversation we ever had about their first brilliant idea was to make the bathroom bigger. And I was livid. This is what this word is made for, my mindset that day. I said, no, you don't make the bathroom bigger. You allow fewer people to use it. And there were a couple of amazing champions. They were engineers, with the state park system, and they stood with us. They had nothing to gain. They had a lot to lose. And they stood with us and said, let's look at that. Let's see if we can do something different. And we did try a few alternatives before we settled on finally just getting the master plan done and cutting the number of people that could come into the park as the solution. But it took years, 23, I think, maybe 25, to get that done. So when you co-manage, it's a little bit like co-parenting. It sounds great, but who is it hard? And co-management means that we will do this together, that the government will respect and employ the good ideas that the community has, and vice versa, that when the state has a great idea, I don't know when the last time that happened was, but anyway, when the state has a good idea, the community will see that as an opportunity to work together. In fact, that's the only way things have ever worked, is to work together. Unless you want to go back to Kingdom Time, when one person said it will be thus, and it was thus, and that was the end of that, which I don't think any of us would be very good at anymore. We've been sprung free from that. So did I give you enough time to remember what it was you were going to talk about, Mauna?
5: Yeah.
3: If anybody ever says, Makala, stall. Oh, man, I can stall. I'll stall for a week. Okay. So, sorry, Mauna, I didn't mean to surprise you with this, but this is the second Wednesday, in fact. The calendar's kind of funky this month. So, we're going to talk about, the number is what, HB2888, is that it?
5: 2218.
3: Oh, geez, I wasn't even close. 2218. I have it in my phone, but my phone's not open for a variety of reasons. Okay, 2218. And I could be wrong. Hate to admit that. But I think that this sprang from Hyena. Because I've heard leadership of the Hyena State Park folks say that this is what they were seeking. It, in fact, is what Hui Makaina Naumakana was seeking when they went to the Board of Land and Natural Resources. They were seeking this, and they were not given it. So I think what they said was, okay, fine, we'll make a law. It won't be the first time that that's happened in a community on the North Shore of Kauai where we said, okay, fine, we'll make a law. So... We don't have a single author of this, do we?
5: I got to go, do the legislative history on this thing. So it was...
3: I don't think so.
5: Introduced by... So this is... you're right. I think the Hyena Hui's act, their progress at Hyena State Park is probably the most successful community management type arrangement between the state and a local community group, and just because I think everything they do, it's very expansive. You know, they regulate parking. They've spearheaded, I understand, the permitting construction of the bathrooms, and it works. I mean, I think people are respectful of it. The community is totally involved in it. But they're not the only ones. I mean, as you know, there's also communities in Mili'i, Kipahulu, Kelakikua, Mo'omomi. And, you know, whether it's not all parking agreements and state parks issues. Some of them are strictly community-based subsistence fishing areas. Every island is different. Every community is different. And my understanding is that, grassroots communities and government agencies have been collaborating to take care of these spaces and resources for a long time. And these partnerships kind of go back, like you said, from the giddy-up. That's kind of, in a sense, that's always has been.
6: But in trying to understand how to do it, the government has taken a bunch of different strategies or actions in order to effectuate that. And, you know, whether it's curatorship agreements, revocable permits, concession agreements, it kind of varies. And there's no specific, explicit one way to do it. And, for example, the Hui, and that's when I say Haina Hui or the Hui, I'm talking about Hui Makainana Omakana. They've worked since 98 to steward the Haina State Park and, you know, perpetuate their or the knowledge, the Ike Kupuna about the area. And in their case, the board initially entered into a concession agreement for their activities because of what it entailed. But the Hui hasn't secured a long-term co-management agreement with the state to kind of broaden or encapsulate the comprehensive type of management program that they want to do. That's my understanding.
3: Yeah, and they're blocked from doing some things. For example, if you're really trying to do something that requires the expenditure of funds, or you're trying to acquire funding for something, they ask, well, you know, do you have a lease? Is this a long-term arrangement? Do you have a contract with someone else? Do you have, you know, all those things? And the Hui can't answer in the affirmative for a very long period of time without this. It's a short-term arrangement that they have right now, and that just doesn't work. Financially, it doesn't work. And you know, you're going to hire somebody to say, okay, you've got a job until next April, because that's as long as our concessionaire's agreement goes. That doesn't work. You're not going to be able to get people to come help you. You're not going to be able to get funders to fund different projects. It doesn't work. Not to mention the fact that they're one of their main projects out there is agriculture. And they're growing an incredible farm, thanks to Eric. But I just... You can't do that kind of stuff. I mean, how much do you spend to do that on labor, materials, or whatever if you only think you're going to be there for 6 months? Or if somebody could pull the plug in 6 months. It doesn't work. So to have this kind of an arrangement gives you potentially the possibility of a future, of long-term projects and good stuff happening, right? Not only is it a law, but it would, and I wonder, I haven't read the bill, I will acknowledge that. I wonder if it also includes, because it should, and since Nadine is involved in it, I'm sure that it does. Since Nick Corson was involved in it, I'm sure that it does say, and the state will. So it doesn't just say what the Hui will. It should say, and does say, I'm sure, and the state will. So it compels an agreement. It compels effort on both sides, which gives the community and everyone else confidence and security in continuing to do what they're trying to do. What they're doing out there is hard, folks. Don't misunderstand. It's hard. It's hard to manage people. I mean, the people talk about, you know, chasing cats or organizing cats. No, I've got cats. Managing cats is easier than managing people. It just is. We have our foibles and our moods and our whatevers. And it's an isolated location, so your potential for employees is limited too. So for all those reasons, you need something long term, and I'm assuming that this would provide that.
6: Yeah. So a couple of things.
3: I can feel Nana reading like crazy.
6: Yeah, like you say, you call audibles. I'm jumping around. But I think, yeah, so first off...
3: I want to be the quarterback.
6: the bill, it's a House bill, so it came out the State House of Representatives. The introducers were Representatives Nakamura,
5: So that's Nadine Nakamura. She is the rep and the speaker, rep for North Shore and the Speaker of the House, extremely powerful and very competent and experienced politician. She was managing director, council member in County of Kauai. And then you mentioned Nick, and I work with Nick at the county attorney's office. Very kind, smart, forward-thinking gentleman, born and raised Lawai, Kauai. So a really good team. Also members Ichiyama, Kahaloa, Kitagawa, Miyake, Morikawa. That's D from the west side, Peruso, and Quinlan. So I always give credit where credit's due. And this is, I think it's a very well-meaning and intentioned and appropriate statute. And like you said, yeah, the existing, there's so many things. I mean, the existing structure for concession agreements, I mean, that's really built for commercial activities, right? And obviously, these aren't commercial activities. They may or may not make money. It's not a for-profit pursuit. In fact, you got to go with nonprofits. So the concession agreement doesn't really work. And in any normal commercial activity on state land, you're going to want the ability to terminate at any time, right? You're not going to want a vested property interest in these areas because it's a commercial endeavor and it just gets really complex. You know, and they're politically can be unpopular. So for those reasons, it doesn't really fit, like you said, what these groups want to do. Further, the Native Hawaiian management of these areas, it is not a 20th century or now a 21st century like landscape and maintenance type agreement. Like, this is much more in depth. Like you said, they want to do agriculture. They want to do lo'i. They want to, you know, develop. They want to make bathrooms. They want to make the place clean. There's a bunch of stuff that they can do that needs to be done. And at least in my experience, I found that a lot of what gets done in this state and what is allowed and permitted is, to agree, a little subjective. It really depends on who's doing it. And the hui was able to do those bathrooms. I mean, it wasn't quick. It took,
3: 20 years. Yeah.
5: But if you're familiar with the process and what can and can't be done in Hawaii, that's
3: pretty quick.
5: That's quick.
3: Mm-hmm.
5: And so the
3: quick,
5: idea,
3: it is quick.
5: Yeah. is like, okay, and you're seeing this across the state. You invest the community in it. You have them take care of it, and then you come across. Then you kind of address these issues that we talk about all the time, which is, you know, development pilikio pono, right? And development can be good. It can be pono, and in these places that now we are in conservation districts, and you're supposed to not develop, we're in fact highly developed in pre-contact Hawaii and post-contact in the 19th century, early 20th century.
3: Yeah.
5: And so you need, like, Waianihua is in the rural state land use district. I mean, there are places, I think Anahola is urban, I think, like that by the old pier in the bay. And so...
3: That's interesting.
5: In any event, the community management, it doesn't mandate community management agreements. And it still provides, it's not so specific as to explicitly provide what a community management agreement is all the details of it. It provides general guidelines. But what it does say is that, you know, when you, the board, and that's BLNR, may enter into community management agreements. And if they do, it shall contain certain things. And then you do direct negotiation with these communities to do it. And so I think it's definitely, and these things always start, right? You have to start someplace. And so it's a very good start, it appears.
3: Yeah, and it you know, the idea isn't to tell people what to do here. That's not the idea of this legislation. I've known Nick a while. You've known him longer than I have, but I've known him a while. I've known Nadine for a while. That's not their MO either. Their MO is to listen to the community concern, problem, question, and to seek an answer. And sometimes it has to be creative, and sometimes it requires legislation. In this case, it finally did, because it got to the point where the things the Hui wanted to do, needed to do, to malama that place, to take care of that place, and to manage the people, and to manage the pressures, and to progress, because they are progressing. They're not standing still. They're not keeping that place the way it was 100 years ago at all. They're fixing it. They're making it better.
6: No, I think you bring a good point. And really, you can't, because as much as we'd like to go back in time, the Hawaii we all live in right now is not the Hawaii that existed, you know, I mean, before Hurricane Iniki, much less 1777, right? The land is different. The beaches are different. All the plants are largely invasive at this point. Like, there's cats, you know, there's just a bunch of different things that we need to consider. And so we need to update, and we need to evolve or develop or progress, whatever term you want to use. But and you're right, you cannot provide, and the trick with legislation is you provide enough authority and structure within the revised statutes. But then you leave the details to administrative rules and the specific agreements. Because you're right, one size does not fit all in Hawaii. Every island is different. Every moku within every island is different. Every ahupua is different. And so you have to provide that flexibility in order to make it work, I think. And Nick, when one of the things he did, and I also got a, I was talking to him about this yesterday, and he was okay with us talking about this. So thanks, Nick.
3: Oh, I never asked him. I just told him. I told him we were going to, and if he wanted to.
6: Okay. Maybe that's why he said it was okay.
3: I don't wait for okay. When was the last time you heard me wait for okay? But he's that kind of guy, too, creative. He also is empowering of community. You know, there's some people that community or the public find very threatening, right? You know, oh, my God, the people are loose. You know, it's like who let the dogs out? You know, it's like, oh, my goodness. And Nadine's not like that, and Nick's not like that. They've been friends a very long time. And he's not threatened by the idea of setting up a law, a statute, that allows specific places to create their own management plan. In other words, one of the things that's true currently that's a good model for this is the statewide Makai Watch program. And that is a Makai Watch program that enables certain da-da-da-da-da-da. But every single Makai Watch program throughout the state is different. The one in Haena is completely different than the one in Hanalei, and has to be, because it's managing a very different problem and a very different place. And so you have to give me some wiggle room in there to make it work for Hanalei, and you have to give the Hui some wiggle room to make it work for Haena. And we don't have a community-based subsistence fishing area in Hanalei. We don't have a fishing rules per se at all, because we use the state rules in Hanalei, because we have not experienced that kind of fishing pressure since the old days in the Akuli boats. So we don't have that in Hanalei, nor at the moment do we need it. Should we need it, this kind of a system, this kind of a statute would help us a lot. It would allow us to be specific about a problem that is now but wasn't before, right? And I don't know if the monarchy was that flexible or not, but it's hard for government to be flexible. It's hard for government to be responsive, because they get themselves with their feet stuck in the cement, right? Well, there's a law, and we can't do that, we can't do this, and all you ever hear is, we can't. And this particular piece of legislation says you can, and you can make your own rules. And I don't know who will be the authority. I'm sure it says something in the legislation about, you know, approvals and all that kind of thing. You certainly can't be putting something illegal in it. But
6: yeah, so I mean, to be clear, this doesn't supplant BLNR's authority, DLNR's authority, OCARE's authority. It's just part. It's another piece in the puzzle to try to achieve something positive. So, you know, it's. I don't want people to, like, I want to educate people about this so they can go look at it. Yeah. But I don't want to say, like, oh, Mauna Kea Makaala said we can do, you can't fish here. Like, I don't think there's regulatory authority included in here. It's a different thing. And so, and also, too, like, a part of this, I was talking to Nick, was informed by what Mayor Carvalho did in his administration with regard to the stewardship agreements that we entered into.
3: Yeah.
6: And the idea on that was, you know, and the flagship one was Kanaluma in Kaloa.
3: Yes.
6: And so the whole thing was, you know, Uncle Billy and Rupert Rowe, for years had been, because Uncle Billy lives right there on, you know, the other side of Wele Wele Track, Makai of Kaloa Road. And she's been taking care of that area behind his house for, you know, his whole life, if not longer. And and the whole thing was like, you know, I want to take care of this place, and it's county property under title, but there was not really identified a function. And so, you know, one thing about Mayor Carvalho, he was definitely a doer, and he was, you know, trying to find his way to yes, together we can, right, is his motto, I suppose. And he did. And so the idea was like, look, find a solution. And being a glutton for punishment, I volunteered. And the idea was like, look, just get it going quick. Like, if you know Uncle Billy and Uncle Rupert, you know that those are the guys. There didn't need to be any much more discussion.
3: They knew the right thing to do, and they knew the right way to get it done. They just needed some support to do that.
6: Yeah, I mean, yeah, they need the landowners of permission. They need a bunch of stuff.
3: Minor things like that. But yeah.
6: and a big thing with government is not, you know, it's like it's the political calculus, right? Like, what is this action going to do? And the way it was viewed was like, not only do these guys know what to do and their position, they're literally, I mean, Uncle Billy is right there. No one else is going to tell them no. We're not going to create a situation whereby this goes forward and you're going to hear you're not going to hear any protests. No one's going to sue. No one's going to do any of that stuff. This is just the right people taking care of the right place.
3: And right,
6: we were correct. Yeah. And it worked. I mean, look at that thing right now. And it's not perfect, but it was really cobbled together, strictly done under administrative authority, under existing charter, you know, provisions and code provisions, and kind of implicit powers of the directors of parks and the mayor, et cetera. And it worked.
3: Yeah, we've got a call, believe it or not.
6: Oh.
3: Yeah, I thought we were the only two people awake, but I guess not. Okay. Caller, you're on the air.
7: Okay, so this is Anthony from KCON.
3: Oh, hi. We haven't heard from you in a few.
7: People out there with big property, and they were growing corn and making money. Now they're not making money, and I don't know why the corn left. But they want us to go ahead and take over the property, and they've given us property that has holy coal that's about 2 inches thick, a diameter, and lily coal all over the place. The place is a mess. Basically, they want us to go in there, clean it up, and then they get rid of us because they only want a short-term lease. That's where what you're doing, I want to know if you think that would apply to us, because in order to be a good farmer, I need 50, 100 years.
3: Sure.
7: Because if I go in there 1 year, I take out everything, and then I remediate the soil and use the soil the way it should be used, not ground up and then fertilize it. And then that's what we want to do. But no, they don't want us to do that. They want us to just clean it, and then they're not giving us a long-term lease. What are they giving us is nothing. It's a twinkle in an eye when you're trying to grow stuff. And, oh, let's be self-subsistent. The state of Hawaii is just window dressing all of that. If you're serious, you give us at least 50 years so we can do something. And when I talk to fire, they're not into that. And the other thing is, how are we going to get water? They're not even offering us water. Use a brackish water. Sugar cane was made to work in that brackish water. The things I want to grow, and I have to grow out here to help, they don't like brackish water. So what you're doing is good, and I see that, but can you see a way that this would apply for Pecan?
3: Not in that way. It's good encouragement, and it's a good model, but this statute, as I read it, at least in the title, is strictly for state lands. My esteemed friend.
7: Isn't that state land out there? That's all state land.
3: I don't know.
7: No, that's all state land.
3: Okay, then you know what I would do if I was you?
7: Yes, go ahead.
3: I'd call Nakamura's office and speak to Nick Corson and ask him, does this apply to me?
7: I'm going to tell you another little secret. You folks bring up V. Mori Kawa.
3: Mana's going, no. Yes.
8: I don't think so.
7: Wait, real quick. Is it my call? We don't. V. Mori Kawa only wants to do what Sheehan did to Hanalei. That's bringing a lot of tourists. And we're seeing that right now. And quite frankly, I'm appalled at it. Because fire is right in there trying to do that. And right now, he cannot develop any of his property on the beach because you have to put everything 14 feet in the air. And when I told him 10, 15 years ago, you should be building something out there at the pier for future so that you can have that stuff on the ground where it could be useful. Because I could see 10, 15 years ago that this would be a good place to launch boats. And then V. Mori Kawa does that, gives out 15, and now nobody can do anything for the tourists out there because everything has to be 10, 15 feet off the ground. So, you know, people don't have a vision. The vision is 50-year lease, not a done two, 3-year lease. And, so I'm going to be quiet. And Dee Morikawa is not at the top of my list.
3: Thank you, Anthony. We appreciate your call so much. Mana, you're chomping at the bit. I can feel it. I can hear it.
7: Okay. I'll go hang up and take it off the air.
3: Please. Mahalo, Anthony. We appreciate you.
7: Bye-bye.
3: Bye-bye. Go, Mana. It's all yours.
8: the whole thing.
3: Where to start?
8: But, I think, you know, this is, so we're talking about community co-management agreements on state property. So to the extent, I think I heard a private landowner mentioned.
3: Me too.
8: And so it wouldn't apply to that. And then I thought I heard something about growing corn or in agriculture. So it's not an agricultural thing. That's an entirely different situation. And then, you know, talking about, I heard water and the pier in Waimea. So I'm assuming it's not Kikiola. It's, you know, by the, you know, the pier by plantation cottages or something. So those are entirely different issues. I mean, you know, you're dealing with development in a special management area, you know, I mean, piers, conservation district, all this type of very complex matters. So this is a community management, and it's a different thing. So just like you can't, the concession agreements and revocable permits are not the best fit for community management agreements, I don't think community management agreements are a good fit for anything else either. Like, and those are tough issues to deal with. I think everyone's dealing with how do you do ag in Hawaii when it's extremely difficult to divert water. And especially given the fact that Hawaiians diverted water.
3: I keep saying that. It's interesting. We've got issues all over the place of, you know, needing to divert water on Kauai specifically. And I raise my hand and say, Hawaiians always diverted water. Wait a minute. This should not be a crime. This should be managed. It should be thought out. It should be designed. It should be, you know, it should work for the environment as well as whatever it is you're trying to use the water for. But Hawaiians diverted water, folks. They did it all the time. They're called Auai. They did it all the time. But they did it in as sustainable a fashion as they could. For example, when water comes from the Hanalei River, into an awai, into the lo'i. It goes back into the river. Now, I will grant you that there is a loss, and no one has ever calculated that loss, and I yell about that all the time, that it's called a water budget. How much loss is there in that transport? But it's only from evaporation. I'm not saying that makes it minor, but it's not that they're, you know, consuming it in some other way. So, you know, that's an example of diversion that's going on, you know, under my nose every day. Okay, so Anthony's problem is a different one, and his solution would be a different one, and it sounds as though it would be between an organization that he may or may not be a part of and the landowner, and there may be some support from the state because it's an agricultural effort, and just helping him figure out how best to do this, how best to proceed. But this is not the law for that. This is the law for state managed lands, for state lands. Example, Haena State Park. Okay.
9: Yeah.
3: So, right? Right.
8: Correct.
3: Wrong? Right. Oh, and okay. So I cannot see a clock because the studio periodically moves my clock for a variety of reasons.
0: I wanted to say something else. Because,
3: okay, go ahead.
0: I happened to spend the day at Makua Beach and Ke'e yesterday.
3: Oh.
0: And at the last minute, my nieces are visiting from Chicago and Rochester, 14 and 15-year-olds. They want to live here now, of course.
3: Of course.
0: And we had a wonderful day snorkeling at Makua. And then we decided, oh, let's just see if we can get in Ke'e. And Makua was packed. There was a lot of people there.
3: Yeah.
0: And we went to Ke'e, and there was like, there's like four families there. I almost cried. Like, it was so magical, so beautiful, and so not packed.
3: Yes.
0: Like, and I just want to, you know, give gratitude to the
3: management.
0: Huyo Kamaina, but Eric.
3: And everyone.
0: Who used to be a DJ here, and everyone,
3: yes.
0: Preston, and like every... That
3: Presley.
0: Place, Presley, yeah. Sorry. It is so beautiful down there and so perfectly managed and amazing. And I really believe in community management. I mean, it's It clearly works because I've been here yesterday. I made 38 years on Kauai and spent a lot of time in Ke'e. And it was the best experience at Ke'e I've ever had.
3: Good. Thank you for sharing that. I agree. And it brings me to tears usually as well. Interestingly enough, my grandson took my husband, who I think you all know now is dealing with dementia, but he loves to go for a ride. So he took him on a ride out to Ke'e. And when he got back, I said, "So, what did you think?" And he went, "Too much people." And now, he was born in 1940. So I think certain things are a matter of perspective. I also think he was probably talking about on the way. He was talking about having to navigate your way through Hanalei, which today is a nightmare. But all I could do was laugh because, oh my gosh, it's like, you know, there's four families there and it's wonderful and, you know, too much people. but again, that is an example without authority of co-management. They've just been dealing with all these short-term concessionaire thing and master plans and all that stuff. And if you think that stuff happens quickly, you're wrong. Using this law when the governor signs it. Notice I say when the governor signs it. What is his deadline, I wonder? Somebody know? It's got to be. Do you know?
0: I don't know. But I was also wondering, like, what would be like a bad outcome if you had maybe people.
3: What's the reason not to do this?
0: Yeah, like if they had, you know, an agreement with someone that really had nefarious, like. How could they?
3: I love that word.
0: Take advantage of this type of a law for personal gain.
3: Mm-hmm. Well, I'm assuming.
5: Yeah. Well, I don't think that. I mean, like anything, you can't really anticipate everything, right? But the point of this, and kind of going back to the caller's question, is, you know, you look at the intent, and so looking through it right now.
3: I love catching Mono off guard. It's one of my favorite things to do. And he doesn't scold me, but he does say, you threw another audible.
5: The community management agreement shall be used solely and exclusively for one or more of the following purposes. Preservation and practice of all rights customarily and traditionally exercised by Native Hawaiians for subsistence, cultural, and religious purposes. Preservation, protection, and restoration of archaeological, historical, and environmental resources. Rehabilitation, revegetation, restoration, and preservation of native species and habitats. Management of parking, visitor activities, and public and recreational parks and facilities in conjunction with Malama Aina focus principles or Aina education.
3: There and, you go. So look at what's happening at KA. And that is the example that they were going for. That's why I say this was generated from there, and I know that it was. But there's many other places that are working hard to accomplish what KA has accomplished, and this will facilitate that. This will make their path smoother, straighter, easier, faster than the long-suffering folks in Haena went through. To be the first in anything is never, you know, the quick and easy thing to do. Well, it's never been done before. You know how many times in my life I've heard, well, it's never been done before. Well, then let's do it. You know, let's figure it out. And if we screw it up and we get it wrong the first time, okay, then let's fix it. You know, you can't start out thinking it's going to be perfect, because it's not going to be perfect ever, and it's going to evolve. Just that's sort of the conversation that we're having in this show, Pilikia Opono, is the evolution of development and how much of it needs to reflect the values that we have and how much of it needs to adjust to today's issues and today's stuff. There's a building in Lihue that's jumping in my brain every time I talk like this. You know, that big, great, big, huge thing that's right next to the historic building that dwarfs Lihue. I know the intention was good, but that thing is one monster. And I'm sure it will house a whole lot of very, very needy people, and that's a very good thing. But good grief. I hope they paint it white, because right now it's wrapped in black and it sort of fits. I wanted to go ahead.
5: Oh, I'm sorry, but I just want to answer
3: Anthony.
5: No. Oh. Laura's question.
3: Oh.
5: But I think, you know, the hard thing about this, and you say, well, you know, what could go wrong? Any number of things could go wrong, but I think the difficulty is keeping, you know, that the goodwill and ability of these community groups to continue to do the good work. You know, that these community management or community co-management agreements have to be with community-based organizations. So that means a nonprofit, a Hawaii State nonprofit, has a mission, capacity, commitment to Malama Aina, care for natural and cultural resources, and engage in community-driven planning, management, and projects that benefit public trust resources. Now, that's a lot to ask of a nonprofit. And the nonprofits, as provided in their title, they don't make money, they don't profit. And so the business plan of nonprofits is entirely dependent on donations or, you know, nonprofit activities. Maybe it's a little concession here or there, but nonetheless, they're hard to maintain. And these are ultimately, this is the kuleana of the chiefs, right, in the old way, and now the government. And so I think working with these community-based organizations is great. But as we've seen with Uncle Rube and Billy and all these nonprofits, I mean, they need funds to operate. They need to pay their bills. You know, just because they're a nonprofit doesn't mean that their landlord is a nonprofit or the state's not going to, you know, take their tax them, or they can, you know, they got to eat, they got to do everything. And so one of the examples I always think about, and it's sad, but you look in like the Native Hawaiian burial laws, right? HRS chapter 6E, and 6E43B provides, you know, when you're looking at prehistoric and cultural burial sites, in developing criteria to properly treat them, the criteria it provides shall be developed by the department, that's DLNR, in consultation with the councils, Office of Hawaiian Affairs, representatives of a development and larger property owner, and appropriate Hawaiian organizations such as Hui Malama, Ina Kupuna o Hawaiʻine. And that Hui Malama was a hugely influential group in the 80s that helped push through our current laws to protect, preserve, and properly treat Native Hawaiian burials. They're not existing anymore. You know, they were dissolved just because no one was really there to carry on the work. They're hard to do. And so I always think that my auntie called it the nonprofit industrial complex, but you know, it's just difficult for these people, and the will is there. I mean, there's so many nonprofits, so many people want to do good work, but it's not profitable. And so it's just really hard. And government is always strapped for cash. You know, if and when the next hurricane comes, I mean, all the government funds are going to be diverted over there. You know, we've seen recently at the federal level, a lot of the assistance that nonprofits depended upon dried up for political reasons. And so what do you do in that circumstance, right? And oftentimes you fold.
3: Yeah.
5: But the resource still needs to be maintained. There's all these things. So it's not an easy job, and this is not a solution. It's a treatment.
3: It's
5: right?
3: A path. It's a path. Yeah. It's a way to get there. Anthony called back. Anthony, are you on the line?
9: Yeah.
3: What did we say that turned your light on again?
9: Okay. first of all the property out there in Mana is state property. Do you folks understand that? The state owns Pacific Missile Range Facility all the way up to Waimea, all the way up to what Derek Kawakami bought, that 400 acres of useless land. And you can only put 156 homes there. Please, I did the math. I did the looking at it. I went and looked at what was useful. So we are talking about state property. I am talking about state property. I am talking about Kikiula Boat Harbor. I'm talking about fire and nobody paying attention to this old man because I'm stupid.
3: You're
9: the
3: not
9: whole
3: stupid,
9: thing
3: Anthony.
9: Is you folks live out there in Honolulu. You don't come out here. We would like our politicians to be broken up so that we can have a single-member district out in the West Side.
3: Okay.
9: Everybody that's in office right now either lives in or is close to Lihue. So we don't get anybody coming out here. Even Dee, who lives here, I hardly see her at all. But to get back to my point, that is all state land.
3: Okay.
9: From Mana all the way to Waimea. And what you're talking about does apply.
3: Okay.
9: You folks have to find another way to throw me off. That was wrong.
3: Thanks, Anthony. I appreciate it. I appreciate it very much, and thank you for the homework you've done. That's great. That's great. We'll hold that thought and hopefully direct you to a path forward, because your point is well taken, and it's the point of the management idea that the Hui and Haena has as well. There's a lot of things we can't do if we don't have a long-term agreement. And so it is about a time. It is about time. They're willing to do the work. They've shown that, and you're willing to do the work. I can hear that. And we're gonna say thank you for that, and also thank you to KKCR for making this show possible, and thank you, Mauna, for your flexibility and your spontaneity, and. Your ability to let me throw an audible almost every time.
5: Well, you're welcome. I didn't know I had a choice, but that's good.
3: But no, actually, really quick, you don't.
5: I just want to close, like, and I'll do the thing that my kids hate, which is when I go, actually.
3: Oh, jeez.
5: Aaron doesn't like it either.
3: No, but the kids usually say it to me, actually. Yeah. Oh.
5: But just to be clear, like, again, this community co-management program authorizes the Board of Land and Natural Resources, so BLNR, to enter into these agreements with community-based groups. And that does not include lands that are under the jurisdiction of the Department of Agriculture or the Agriculture Development Corporation, ADC. It doesn't pertain to the Department of Hawaiian Homelands, DHHL, or any private landowner. So, and there's a lot of lands in that area that are DHHL or are ADC. I think most of the ag lands are ADC lands. And so that is an entirely different discussion. And rightfully so, I think those properties do deal more specifically with ag water issues and all those other things that, you know, involve specifically agriculture. So focusing on community co-management, I think it's a unique, it's a special program. It is not one size fits all for all areas, nor is it applicable to other agencies necessarily at all. But I think it's definitely an interesting start in the right direction.
3: I agree, and it gives the communities a bit of flexibility and a chance forward. Thank you, Mauna, for doing this. The subject was Mauna's idea, and I really appreciate it. I had not been tracking this bill, and I am now. We thank the people of Haena for being the good example and fighting the good fight and setting the path forward for many other places, including Anthony's places, like out in Kikiola. Figure that out, because he's got Dobor to deal with, so good luck with that. Thank you. Thank you, Laura Christine, for Crack of Dawn and KKCR for making this kind of thing possible. I don't know how many nonprofit community radio stations have survived to this date, but I know that there

0: As far as Hawaiian music and all music, it's not especially understanding what it is, but feeling the music. And you know, in Hawaiian music, there's a lot of feeling that cannot be explained, so that's why it's important.
1: We the voices behind the faith.

0: Welcome to Cup of Joe and his eclectic flow. This is Joe and his cuppa. Oh, that tastes good. Tastes really good. What's in your cup this morning? This morning, for me, just for me, rainbows. I followed another rainbow here this morning. It's almost like KKCR is a pot of gold, a cup of gold. But yes, what are you sipping on? 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Let's ask ourselves these questions today. 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
0: 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You are listening, and we are thankful that you're doing so to KKCR Hanalei, KAQA Kilauea, K224CQ Anahola. Shout out Molawa'a with that good dirt, that red. You know someone's from Molawa'a when you see the soles of their feet, and they red. And K205FM Honolulu. We're stoked to be here, as usual. I feel like we have some extra special music today. That said, possibly I feel like that every week. We're going to kick it off with a little pamplemousse. French speakers, I believe. No, I am not one. But I believe that's French for grapefruit. Thanks for being here. Cup of Joe's Eclectic Flow on KKCR.

Hey, that was Orua, Real Grandeza, recently released on Transfusao Noise Records. I believe they're Portuguese. And a friend turned me on to that one, and I would like to get deeper because that song absolutely rocked. And before that was Pomplamoose, the Red Hot Chili Smash Up. Do you guys like that song, All Star? Oh, I understood why they said smash up. Smash Mouth. There was a movie that really, really pulled my heartstrings that featured Smash Mouth song. The lead character was a large, stinky, just kind of like had a rough exterior, but layers, much like an onion, or maybe better branding would be a parfait. Parfaits are delicious. Do you guys know who I'm talking about? If you don't, ask a friend. We're going to listen to some more tunes. This next one's out of Kazakhstan. Rusha. I'm also a new fan of hers. She's been dubbed the Kazakh Pink Panthers. And I think you'll hear why if you are a Pink Panthers fan, as I am. If you're not, go watch that Tiny Desk. Very cool. Very cool. Pretty cool.

0: Ooh, let me wipe the sweat from my brow. Dancing around the room to that tasty little block of tunes. That was Rusha Usta, my friend from Kazakhstan. I'll be listening to her more. I like her. Into the Avalanches, the Divine Chord. Did you guys hear that harp-like strumming? I believe that is an omnichord made by the good people at Suzuki, the vintage Suzuki manufacturers. I am a proud owner of an omnichord, and since I became that proud owner of the omnichord, my life has gotten a little bit brighter. For those of you that aren't familiar, it's kind of like a Casio keyboard with a bunch of chord buttons. And then when you hit the chord button on the right, there's a little harp, like a touch screen. It's not a screen, though. You know, it's old school. A little touch-sensitive pad where you can go brum, brum, and then change into E minor and brum. I don't think that's actually E minor. Someday I'll have perfect pitch, but worth checking out. One of my favorite jam instruments. Brought it to the little local singer-songwriter guitar jam and blew some minds with the sounds of space. Then we went into Polo and Pan Feel Good. Do you guys feel good? I feel good. I feel pretty good. I feel good most of the time, but I would love to feel good all the time. How can we achieve this? I've heard that you can program your mind. Have you guys been doing this meditating, positive storytelling? We catch ourselves in cycles of worrying or fear or negative storytelling. How can we shift that to positivity? You know, I would like to feel that amazing flow state, be it, you know, energized, surfing down the line, instant flow, or like warm, cozy recliner, cup of cacao, good book, perfect temperature, those who I love. You know, I want to feel like that when I'm getting blasted in the booty by traffic. People do that. People levitate, I think. I've never done it before, but maybe someday. Who knows? But while we ponder the how of those things, let's hear the Hawaiian music calendar. And possibly a little bit about the big, beautiful moon.
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2: 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On the North Shore, the Tahiti Nui Restaurant in Hanalei presents Hui Halau o Kahealani, Auntie Bev Ka'uanui and Hanani Kawi with the Hula Maidens starting at 5:30. The Happy Talk Lounge at the Hanalei Bay Resort features Makana Onalani, Randy and Primrose Rego from 6 to 9. The Maikai Club Art Festival at Leopapa Road features the Soul Good Family. 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The Sunset Lanai at Ainoho features music from 4 to 5:30. 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There's a hula show featuring Leilani Rivera Lowe and Halau Hula Olelani at 6 p.m. at the Coconut Marketplace Shopping Center in Waipoli. 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The Nepali Brewing Company in Kapa'a features Sheldon Espina from 5:30 to 7:30. The Lava Lava Beach Club at the Kauai Shores Hotel in Kapa'a features live music all day from 3 to 9. Bob's Good Time in Lihue also features music nightly from 6 to 8. On our South Shore, Keoki's Paradise Restaurant and Bar in Po'ipu features Chanel Waipuolani Flores from 5:30 to 7:30 in the dining room. The Kauai Island Brewery at the Port Allen Marina in LA features Frank Cruz from 5 to 7. On our west side, the Koke'e Lodge in Koke'e features Nick Castillo from 12:30 to 3. And the Saddle Room at Wrangler Steakhouse in Waimea features Jojo Tanglin from 6 to 8. Mahalo Nui Loa. Have a great Hawaiian day.
3: Aloha mai kākou. Today's Hawaiian moon phase is Kaloa Kulua. It is the 25th night of the lunar cycle. On the Aina, today is a good day for planting anything except for uala or sweet potatoes, mai'a or bananas, as well as melons. On the Kai, good reef fishing can be expected at night. However, akahele, be careful of bad weather and high seas. Also, be on the lookout for pa'imalau, or Portuguese man of war, and pololia, box jellyfish, which can cause great pain and discomfort.
4: According to the National Oceanic and Atmospheric Administration, or NOAA, this year's outlook calls for an above-normal hurricane season for the Central Pacific, with 5 to 13 named storms expected. A normal season typically sees 4 to 5 named storms total. The outlook does not predict whether or how many of these systems will affect Hawaii. Kauai Emergency Management urges the public to have plans in place before a storm approaches. 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
0: Mahalo for those important messages. All right. Time for the 8:30-ish surf report. This is a new bit that I do. I heard Doc do it and I went, what? I like surfing. And I like, you know, when I'm driving in the car and I'm like searching for surf, I kind of like to hear about it. Also, since Surfline's the worst. This is not from Surfline. From the National Weather Service. A moderate medium period southwest swell continues to generate moderate surf below advisory criteria along south-facing shores. This swell energy will gradually lower throughout the remainder of the week. Expect small surf for south-facing shores leading into this weekend, with mainly background energy. Another moderate, long-period south-southwest swell is expected to fill in Saturday night, but due to the direction of the source, could be more inconsistent than the current swell. I think there's waves. I'm up here on the North Shore. It's been windy. But every now and then I hop out into the chop. I'm not mad about it. I drove through Kapa'a yesterday evening. Saw a couple sick ones. If you're searching. Surf along east facing shores will remain rough and choppy through the week as fresh to strong trades hold. Hey, a small moderate period west swell is expected to arrive this weekend and linger into early or next week. No significant swells are expected out of the north or northwest. Looks like we're gonna keep supping up here, which has been nice. This morning, north facing, you got 0 to 2. West facing 3 to 5. South facing 5 to 7. East facing 4 to 6 feet. Not Hawaiian. Are you out there? Have you caught a wave recently that was just like dreamy that you want to call and tell me about? I love that. I'd call and talk surf while I play the rest of these folks some jams. That's cool. 826-7771. You can also, if you got a song in your heart and you want to turn me on to, I don't know if I'll play it, but I'd like to hear it and then play it later, possibly. This is Cup of Joe on KKCR and beyond. What's in your cup? What's in your wallet?

Doesn't that track make you think of blue water, vacation, beach cruising? It does for me. I don't know why. I just like on a beach in Latin America feeling good. That was El Guincho Bombay. Preceded by ESG, It's All Right. Funky bass and drums. You can do a lot with just bass and drums. And then before that was the Surf Forecast, scored by Al Lover. Maybe pronounced all over, but his name's probably Al. Also, I feel like I've come across Al. I want to say he like DJ'd parties that I used to play at with my band in San Francisco. That could also be in San Diego. Life is a memories. Time is a squishy mess, but somewhere, all over was all over the DJ board, and it was sick. Apparently, he makes rad surf rock music too. Rad is the word I said twice. Somebody called me. I didn't ask his name. Harold Bradford, the phone said. Maybe Bradford Harold. But he was just a nice gentleman who turned me on to an amazing track. I'm here. I'm here for New Music Discovery. I'm looking all week for you guys. And he put a new song in my cup. He's cruising around in his truck right now, so I figured we'd catch him while he's going. Wilson Bloom. I don't know, but he does, and it's good. Let's hear it. Thank you, Sarah.

Shout out Papa Christian, Mama Katie, Baby Riv. Thanks for listening. Let's keep flowing like a river. KKCR, Carpentras Collecting Flow.

Oh yes, it's that time again. The time for Zen. You may know that I have a magical deck of cards, guided by nature, soul, and wisdom. With the young Romeo sonogram living inside, blessing the cards with his magic. We're going to pick one of these cards to set intentions for this week onward. Feels like a big one. I heard it's Leo season. I don't know astrology. I don't know too much nature, soul, and wisdom. That's why I look to the cards. But I'm told I'm a Leo. I'm told Leos are coming up. So I thought that was pretty sick to hear. Anyways, I'm touching the cards gently. Some would say fondling, not me. That would be inappropriate. Energy from the bottom middle of the deck. Ooh. Haven't seen this one before. It's beautiful. Kind of an aural red. A figure sitting, very meditative, legs crossed with flowers. The lotus opening. Let's hear about the lotus. The sacred lotus is a symbol that primarily represents untouched beauty and non-attachment. The lotus is rooted in the mud but floats in the water without becoming wet or muddy. Each energy center or chakra is associated with a lotus flower, with varying numbers of petals. In yoga, we commonly find our seat in lotus pose with legs crossed. Just like I said, maybe I know more than I let on. From this particular seat, we take the journey inward, finding breath and centering. It is a pose that reminds us to draw inward and reflect on the quality of the breath and our inner landscape. Like the lotus rising from the mud, we can connect to more of who we are in that very moment. I'm going to share a little message with you. Embrace the beauty and energy of the lotus flower within. The lotus invites you to slow down and take the time for inner work and reflection. You might take up a daily practice of gratitude, meditation, or breath awareness. Lotus can also be inviting you to call more on the practice of non-attachment. Seeing everything from that perspective

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Find a comfortable seat in lotus pose. Oh, it took my breath away. Allow the palms of your hands to come together in Anjuli Mudra or prayer hands. The yogis are cringing. 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Picture a beautiful lotus flower in the center of your heart. 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Keeping palms together, open the three middle fingers outward, like the lotus blooming. Hold this lotus in the hands for a few breaths. Love y'all. 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You little lotus flowers, you.

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2: 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Maybe my wife's favorite place. Favorite indoor place on the island. Great people, smells great. Make you feel great. Much like listening to KKCR Hanalei KAQA Kilauea. We're going to keep the tunes flowing from the proverbial cup of Joe.

0: Love a unique cover. Can't stand when a band covers another, you know, well-known song and just freaking phones it in and plays the exact thing. Shout out Weezer, Africa. But that was Matt Duncan playing Foo Fighters Everlong. That track has such history. I don't, maybe it's me and my age, but that was a breakout, important track for a young budding guitarist. The first time I tuned my E string down to D to play those chords. Also, are they harmonic chords? Like where it's a power chord, but then you skip a string and it's a... Unfortunately, I didn't take my own take and just played the song as it was. But, you know, I was youthful and young. Another cover, Frank Sinatra's Fly Me to the Moon by Radiation City. Wonderful band out of Portland that I think imploded. It was two married couples. I'm not sure anybody's married anymore. But they were friends. We made some films with them. They stayed at my house when they recorded one of their records, and I remember being very mad that they vomited all over the place. And I was like, "You got, like, dude, you're saying like you're partying? Like we saw you. You did." And we had just carpeted, and they didn't party. They slept on new carpet, and it was like the toxic fumes made one of them sick. So sorry about that. They have a great catalog of music, and they're a band that most people have not heard. So check them out. Sorry to be judgmental there. Still working on it. Here's some more tunes, y'all. Good to be here. This is Cup of Joe and his Eclectic Flow on KKCR.
1: Oh, I'm sailing away.

Ooh, mysterious outro. That was Elle McCall's Affair, Murky Gem. I don't know who that is, but I listen to it a lot. I'd love to know. It reminds me, I used to play music in San Francisco with a young lad named Lemmy Adams, and that kind of funky organ aesthetic, it just takes me back. So I listen to, is it Michael's Affair? I don't even know. McCall's Affair? I gotta learn. Constantly learning. Every day. Maybe that today will be the day. And before that, Bob Dylan? Oh no, I have heard of him before. Boots of Spanish Leather. Some of my first shows as a little baby was Tom Petty opening for Bob Dylan. My dad grew up playing music with Howie Epstein, the bassist of Tom Petty. R.I.P. sweet Howie. But they would go visit him. I think there was like some famous early shows on the Phantom of Opera, off the opera stage, of famed hauntedness. They left the setup from Phantom of the Opera from a famous LA production because whenever anyone would take the set down, somebody would die. So then they just held shows with the set up. And as the famed story goes, I was a young boy just starting to talk in a Canadian tuxedo, which is full denim, in the back of Tom Petty's limo. And I started laughing. You know, they looked over at me and said, "Why are you laughing so hard?" I also had Ray-Ban shades on. Ray-Ban shades, Canadian tuxedo. Laughing. "Why are you laughing?" "I farted, dudes." Yep. Had the gift of the gab early. Comedian. Yeah, bits at a young age. Speaking of young ages, my guy, Sweet Romeo, just turned one, and it was the best. For those of you that came and celebrated with us, thank you. I want to give a specific shout-out, loving shout-out, message of love with some songs attached to Mama, Sweet Caroline. You have been amazing over this last year. In cultivating a beautiful life and such great energy for young baby Romeo. I'm going to play you some music to say thank you. Some music from our past. Love you, squeeze. Angel baby.

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1: Aloha makaikai. Kauai is considered a sanctuary for many rare, endangered, and endemic species, many of which require strict conservation and respectful viewing practices. You can see endangered Hawaiian monk seals sunning themselves on Kauai beaches and sea turtles enjoying sand and surf. Hawaii's state bird, the nene goose, grazes in golf courses, farmland, and roads. Seabirds like the Newell's shearwater and the Hawaiian petrel make their nests on Kauai. Even our chickens are special, hailing from an ancient breed of red jungle fowl. It is critical that we humans respect their space and habitats. Give wildlife at least 50 feet of space. Do not attempt to swim with them. When photographing Kauai's wildlife, remain at a respectful distance. Never, ever touch wildlife or interact with them or endanger them in any way. We must coexist with these precious species. Mahalo for doing your part to help us coexist with these native species.
2: Good morning, this is Chad Blair, and today's report from civilbeat.org. The city auditor has scrapped an audit of the Crisis Outreach Response and Engagement Program that Honolulu council members had ordered up because the program is too chaotic to audit. Initially intended to send social workers alongside EMTs on nonviolent 911 calls to assist people experiencing homelessness or mental health emergencies, the CORE program has changed its mission almost every year, according to the auditor. That makes it impossible to audit because it hasn't stuck with any single approach long enough to judge its success. Also, the data it provided to the auditor was unreliable, partly due to systemic problems with recording it. As Honolulu Council Chair Tommy Waters geared up for what has become a competitive race for re-election, his constituents received a multi-page promotional pamphlet of the ways he is, quote, working for you, unquote. The mailer highlights some of his greatest hits from the past few years, noting legislation as far back as 2020. It says that Waters is serving with integrity, effectiveness, and compassion. The mailer is typical of the kind of political flyers that hit mailboxes this time of year. But Waters' campaign donors didn't foot the bill. Taxpayers did. Hawaii law prohibits using public resources for campaign purposes, but where to draw the line is a matter of interpretation. And finally, for students at Nanakuli High and Intermediate, robotics is a year-long commitment. Over the past 20 years, the program has participated in national and international competitions, traveled across the U.S., and inspired students to pursue careers in engineering and computer science. It's also required thousands of dollars. High cost and a heavy reliance on volunteer coaches are making it harder for Hawaii robotics programs to survive, particularly at the elementary and middle school levels. The number of robotics teams has fallen, even as the field's popularity has grown over time, and schools search for more ways to engage students in science and engineering. The drop in robotics teams comes as national research predicts that Hawaii will see an increase in STEM jobs in the coming years, and agencies like the State Education Department and City and County are looking for more engineers with higher pay. To read more about these and other stories, please visit civilbeat.org.
3: Mahalo for those important messages. I'm going to play some more tunes for you. I found a little special honey hole, like an old playlist with some beautiful old tracks. I believe it's called Jair, for a friend Jair. I filmed a Mexican Olympian cliff diving down in Mexico with the sweetest man Jair, and we cruised around, and he would do quadruple, octuple, backflip, twisty whirls, and I would do straight airs, following him with my water camera, and we just had a ball. So here's a couple tracks that we were listening to on that production trip. Thanks for being here, Papa Joe on KKCR. Having a blast as always.

That was one tasty cup of Joe, of rainbows, and fuzzy things that make us feel good like they should do. I think we learned. I think we laughed. Maybe some of you almost cried. Shout out to a beautiful friend, Uncle E.Y. Rich with a big heart. You know who you are. Anyways, Hawaii Rising is up next. Fabulous programming. Just leave your radio on KKCR. We got all you need. And, like, donate so we can stay alive. Go to the website. Buy a cozy t-shirt. Purchase some advertising spots. Have the best freaking week. I'll see you in no time at all. This has been Cup of Joe. Along with his eclectic flow. I'm gonna go have the best day. And I wish that you do the same. Besos, friends. Thanks for listening.

nature as teacher. Of all the great works we can experience, nature is the most absolute and enduring. We can witness it change through the seasons. We can see it in the mountains, the oceans, the desert, and the forest. We can watch the changes of the moon each night and the relationship between the moon and the stars. There's never a shortage of awe and inspiration to be found outdoors. If we dedicated our lives solely to noticing the changes in natural light and shadow as the hours pass, we would constantly discover something new. We don't have to understand nature to appreciate it. This is true of all things. Simply be aware of the moments when your breath gets taken away by something of great beauty. It may be witnessing a single line formation of birds snaking through a half-lit evening sky, or standing awed at the foot of a giant redwood tree that's thousands of years old. There's so much wisdom in nature that when we notice it, it awakens possibility within us. It's through communing with nature that we move closer to our own nature. If you're picking colors based on a Pantone book, you're limited to a certain number of choices. If you step out in nature, the palette is infinite.

connection to nature will serve our spirit. And what serves our spirit invariably serves our artistic output. The closer we can get to the natural world, the sooner we start to realize we are not separate. And that when we create, we're not just expressing our unique individuality, but our seamless connection to an infinite oneness. There's a reason we're drawn to gazing at the ocean. It is said the ocean provides a closer reflection of who we are than any mirror.

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0: I'm Kenji Cataldo. Today, I'm excited to share an interview with Uncle Sparky Rodriguez, which I recorded back in 2024 when he and his late wife, Auntie Leandra Wai, were honored at the La Ho'ihoi'ea celebration at Thomas Square. As founding members of Malama Makua, Uncle Sparky and Auntie Leandra fought for the care and reclamation of Makua Valley since the 90s. In this special episode, recorded at Uncle Sparky's house in Lualualei, Uncle Sparky reflected on his and Auntie Leandra's life, work, and legacy.
1: Our family started in Pua Lane in, you know, downtown behind Mayor Wright's is a road, Pua Lane. Anyway, that's where my family started from. And then my grandfather was a carpenter, and he helped all the family members build homes for themselves. So we had a home in Pololo Valley, above 10th Avenue on the side of a hill and stuff.

0: So my grandfather and my dad and my oldest brother and their friends, they ended up building walls and putting in a cesspool, which they had to dynamite because it was all blue rock, and then built a house. So that's where I grew up, in Kaimuki, in that house. And as a kid, the friends, we would always hike up to Ka'au Crater. And we wouldn't take any water, any food, and we'd go up there and come back with guava and mountain apple and avocados, banana, I mean, all kinds of stuff, all from the forest. And of course, we had to jump the fence, which was water supply, at the end of the Palolo Road to get up in the valley. And then my grandmother moved to the last house along that road that goes to the forest. And it was a huge plantation house that she was renting. Huge yard, probably a couple acres, were full of, what is that? We call them California grass. So it was almost like 10 feet. So we'd, from the road, we'd jump in and you know, we'd build tunnels and little forts and stuff like that. So all the kids had a blast. And then she raised cows that ultimately, you know, after the milk was gone, became food. So she'd kill them, slaughter them, and that was the food. So she had chickens, turkeys, you name it. And then she moved to Makaha, which is where we also spent a lot of time with her. So I know I'm missing up the timeline here, but that's pretty much what happened. And while my parents were working, we'd spend summers like with my, whenever they were working, we'd spend it with my grandmother. And she lived in Makaha. So while we were in the, you know, at night sleeping, boom, house would shake, the windows would rattle. And she had the old type, you know, slide up wooden type windows, and they would rattle. And that's, you know, from dead sleep to up because of the explosions that was happening in Makua. And I, for some reason, I remember seeing tanks on the road as they went through. And the tanks would always break up the asphalt. So eventually they stopped doing that. But I was really young at the time. So the memory is kind of a dream state kind of thing. And I tried getting photos to see if that happened. Nothing yet. But it's still there. And I want to make sure that I can get it.
1: So those are your earliest memories of Makua, was hearing the training?
0: Yeah, we'd drive by. My dad was a mechanic, and his friends were also heavy equipment mechanics. And back then, they were mining sand at both Keawaula, Makua, and also Makaha Beach they would take sand from. So when the equipment breaks down, they would have to go out and service the equipment there on the spot. So I went a few times with my dad. And Makua was always something that drew my attention. And there's a certain part of Makua, actually not Makua, Kahana Haiki, which is the next aupua to closer to Kaena. And it was a sort of an elevated space. And it was an area where the army ended up using as a mortar launching pad. They would go there, set up, and then launch into their impact area. But that area was always something that attracted my vision and, you know, the connection there. But the whole valley, all of it was very inspirational when I was a kid. So that was just part of it. And my grandmother would take us to the cave, Kaneana Cave, and talk about some of the history and how we were kind of related. But back then, too young, couldn't remember, wasn't interested, lost out on a lot of stuff.
1: So you would spend some summers out in Makaha as a kid.
0: Let me back up a little. I couldn't really swim well. Okay. But at my grandmother's house, there's a small bay. Right now, there's a lot of turtles that go in there to rest. And that's kind of where I learned how to swim, mostly play in the water. I always wanted to go fishing. Uncles and stuff like that, they were really good fishermen. They were good swimmers. I was not. I had asthma, so that kind of physical effort was more challenging. So during elementary, my parents would never let me go anywhere near the water. And then during intermediate, I had a friend Met him in fourth grade, and he lived where I needed to walk past to get home. And we became really good friends, still till today, fourth grade. His family were fishermen, divers. His uncle was him and two Hawaiian guys would always go together to go diving. And they would always catch something. So he would kind of want to go along, but we were the pesky kids. And eventually they let us go with them. And then, you know, just by being with them, we started learning. And I almost drowned so many times just because I wasn't able to be in condition and I was afraid of the ocean. And, you know, it took a long time of conditioning to be able to be comfortable. And then after high school, we both ended up going to California to LA Community College. We spent a couple years up there. I was too low to finish. I was like 6 credits away from my AA, never completed that. So after that, it was going to work. And then my dad had a business, auto repair shop, and I ended up working with him until he passed. And then I was working with my mom. And then went to Vietnam. When I came back, she was ill and she passed and I took over the business.
1: Can you talk a little bit about how, I guess first how you met Auntie Leandra and then how you got involved in community work?
0: Oh, okay. Leandra was she's not only an artist, but she was designing bikinis and going overseas to have them made. And then coming back and selling them to either the military or to shops and stuff like that. So she was an entrepreneur and her boyfriend at the time, they were living together. And my daughter, my oldest daughter, became a model for her. So she ended up having a bikini that she'd walk around and it was at the 50th State Fair. So she had an exhibit there with all her wares, and my daughter was there. And so my daughter is the one who introduced me to Leandra. So that's how I met her. And then from there, we became friends and we were doing projects together with other friends. There was a husband and wife that I grew up with the husband, and the wife was from Yiklung. So we hung around with them and eventually did projects with them, you know, community stuff. And that's kind of what got me more out of the business, the shop that I was operating, into more visibility. And part of it was because Leandra's salesmanship and her ability to create stuff, doing set designs for when they did like, what do you call that? You know, the runway, and they'd have the models. And so getting involved, I was kind of the background. She was kind of the set designer, helping out with the models. So that was kind of the transition and getting to know each other and spending time together.
1: And then can you talk about from then to the point where you were living out here and then got involved with the Makua Beach organizing?
0: Okay. After my separation and then Leandra and I kind of hanging out together and then getting together, we ended up getting a condo at Temple Valley. And we were there for, I guess, a year. And we were living together at that time. And then I ended up wanting to buy a house at this site. So a friend of mine was a realtor, and he was also dealing with VA foreclosures. So this house was a VA foreclosure at the time. And the windows didn't shut, the termites left because there was nothing left to eat. You could see the dirt in the ground because all of the wood had been eaten. We didn't really have a door. It was an interior door that has broken. So we just used a string to tie it closed. No grass. The yard was so dry. There were huge cracks in the ground. Even though I tried filling it up with water to get it to close, it would just suck up the water and nothing would happen. So it was really bust up. And during that time, We were also working with a tourist group, just kind of volunteering. And they were into dolphins. So it was the beginning of the dolphin tours out on this side. And our goal was not only to help them, but to at least get them to be respectful of the Aina. And that was sort of our introduction. And during that time was also, they do overnighters at Makua. They just sleep on the beach and get ready to go in the water early. And they also rented a house in Makaha. So this is kind of how we got involved in this in Makua. Indirectly, the dolphins called us. We ended up responding to them, helping out, and then she started staying out there overnight. And I believe, and the thing is, you have Makua Valley, and the old timers call Makua from Makaha Beach all the way to Kaena. That's what they called Makua. But the actual Ahupua is where the gate is to enter into Makua that the army has right now. And the next Ahupua closer to Kaena is called Kahana Haiki. And that's where we were. And that place is an area where you do self-reflection, self-learning. You experience all your demons, good, bad, ugly. And you get a chance to heal them or, you know, deal with them at least one way or the other. So that's kind of where we were. And during that time, she ended up, the whole place had homeless or houseless. Majority were Hawaiian. And she ended up selecting a place that was more Wahine energy. And she ended up building a hale there, a tent, a kitchen, a place to sleep. And then she started her pohaku gathering and doing her art and her connection to the Aina. So her interest was about how do I heal? She didn't know that at the beginning, and neither did I.
2: If you're just joining us, the guest in today's episode is Uncle Sparky Rodriguez, founding member of Malama Makua, and this is Hawaii Rising. We'll be right back.
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4: An important aspect of our kuleana is to support native Hawaiian water birds and the habitats they depend upon. Their populations have been slowly recovering from all-time lows in the 1950s. However, recent analysis indicates sharp declines in several species, including the aleula or Hawaiian gallinule. It is now estimated that there are as few as 700 of these shy little black birds with bright red frontal shields and yellow legs left in the world. The good news is that we know what they need, including managed habitats such as Hanalei National Wildlife Refuge that are free from introduced predators, including feral and free-roaming cats.

0: Ala'ula have an important place in Hawaiian culture and mythology. One mo'olelo recounts that they stole fire from the god Maui to give to humans and were branded for their misbehavior, resulting in their characteristic bright red frontal shield. Please help us preserve wetland habitats by installing and maintaining septic tanks, leashing dogs around wetland areas, and keeping cats indoors. And learn more about our work at www.kauairefuges.org.
1: You're listening to Hawaii Rising, a podcast from the Hawaii People's Fund. Let's get back to my conversation with Uncle Sparky Rodriguez from Alama Makua. Before the break, Uncle Sparky began sharing about how he and his late wife, Auntie Leandra Wai, had gotten involved in the struggle at Makua.
2: So backstory for her, she comes out of Kalihi Valley, housing. And that traumatic part of growing up in the housing environment is challenging. And then she graduated from Farrington High School and then started working with the military. What do they call that? This is where they do all the entertainment. They bring all the entertainers in and do stuff for the troops. So she was working within that department. I think she was she got married, divorced, and then relationships, and then eventually that's when I came into the picture. Because I had the business, she was helping me as well. So we were working together. And then I ended up stopping my big shop business and started a small kiosk at the Gibson Shopping Center. So during that time, we kind of adopted this old Chinese man. He'd come by, and then at the end of the day, we'd go have dinner together with my two little girls. And eventually, because he had Alzheimer's, she became problematic because he would always go there. And then one day, the store manager came out because he would see us having dinner, you know, every once in a while, more often than not. And he said, he's in there, and he shit himself. So she went in, cleaned him up, and we got him home. And then he was still driving at the time, running into stuff. Eventually, he took his car away and took his license away. And then the family didn't want him. So he ended up moving in with us. And over time, she ended up having to take care of him. So she ended up going through the nurse's training, got to learn how to do the, you know, you feed through a tube. That's how, because he couldn't swallow. And we'd have to bathe him. And eventually he died in the home. And at that point, she was really impacted emotionally, spiritually. It's just like, you know, the whole world was just destroyed. And not because of anything specific, but I believe there was something in her soul that was missing in the relationship, in her life. And, you know, how do I fill that space? So she started looking, various religious experiences. Her friends would take her. She went to the Stonehenge. And then throughout Germany, France, went to Japan, looking for this healing. And then ultimately, she came back, and when she set up her hale, that was the space, the wahine space, that started her healing journey. And we stopped looking beyond for outside help and started looking within. So Kahana Haiki really helped us with that. Learning about ourselves, learning about each other, and then connecting to the aina. So that was really the beginning of our Makua effort. She had already started before me by being there. And a lot of it she did on her own. So it's not talking to anyone, but just being there with your thoughts, your feelings, emotions, and then talking to the aina and having the kupuna kind of guide you. So that's how we really started. And then as I started doing more work with the group, because we'd meet almost every night, and we'd debrief what was going to happen that week, And I was kind of the communications guy. So whatever was decided, I would come home, write up a press release, and then fax it to everybody. And I didn't know how to do multiple phones, so it was one at a time. You know, put the paper in, dial the number, push play, and it took me hours to do that. And over time, we were able

0: But most people are afraid of homeless. They don't want to have to deal with them. It brings us, I don't know if it's a stink or a stigma that if you get too close, it's going to rub off and I might be homeless. So there's a lot of resistance in dealing with that kind of, those conditions. But they don't mind sending the cops or the military to go ahead and deal with it forcefully, but they won't look for a long-term solution. So what we were facing over 20 years ago, and then before that was like 30 years ago, and then 40 years ago, the evictions, the arrests, nothing's changed. It's still the sweeps, it's still the same issues, and the people in control, they talk nice, but they don't really intend to really solve the problem. Otherwise, it would be done. So you can see how this sort of mixes in with the homeless, our relationships together, Leandra and I. And then she was also, at one point, besides learning about the nursing component and getting certified, she was also studying Chinese medicine. And we tried to get, well, she was doing really well. But she wanted to finish and become a doctor in Chinese medicine. We tried getting a scholarship from Kamehameha Schools, or what is that? It's not Kamehameha Schools, but it's Bernice Poahi Bishop. Getting the scholarship from them, they said, no, we don't do non-Americans. They didn't say that, but I mean, it was, you know, we don't do those kinds of things. So that is something that really disappointed her. So she started, again, looking within and doing her own. So some of the homeless guys that were there, you know, they don't cut their toenails, and that's what happened to Wally, the guy that was with us, Chinese guy. Because he had Alzheimer's, you'll forget, but then his foot wouldn't fit in his shoes because his nails were too long. So she eventually started taking care of him, cutting the nails, cutting hair, cleaning ears, shaving. So she did that to a lot of the homeless guys that we ran into. So she became kind of the healer, and then she would use like tinctures or things that was available, you know, the healing part of it. And so she became that kind of, not kahuna yet, but more like, you know, I'm interested. You know, I'm getting a sense this is something. And she would do a lot of research, a lot of study, and then experiment. So Hi'iaka, that chant, became something that she was looking at. And Makua being the place of all of the healing plants and medicines. So started looking at what was growing there. And then every once in a while, she'd get a Hawaiian plant and taste it. You know, what was the flavor? What was it doing? Was it acidic? Was it a base? Was it, did it taste good? Or did it have a really bad reaction? So she was experimenting, and this was really part of the Chinese medicine, how they did it. So she was experiencing and exploring about discovery. So one of the big issues, her place, because she was using, her inspiration came out in her pu'aku. And then people would come by, oh, look at a rock garden. She said, no, this is my hale. This is my home. So this is not a tourist attraction. And she says, you found it on your own. You discovered it. That's great. Let's sit down and talk. But do not bring anybody here because this is not a tourist attraction. And when you bring somebody, come, let me show you this really neat thing. You rip them off of the exploration and the discovery. So her thing was all about spirit calling you, and if you answer the call, you're gonna end up there. But you're not gonna be invasive. You're gonna end up being gentle, respectful. And that's kind of our transition into getting involved with Makua. Because she was already doing this, and it was like months, maybe years, that she was experiencing these things. And it gave us time to heal our relationship. She would walk the inner road by herself in the middle of the night. And most of the men there would never walk the inner road in the middle of the night because you cannot see nothing. But the stars would be bright enough that you could, there was like shadow. And for her, it was her strength, her bravery, her connection to the Aina that gave her the strength to be able to do that. And that kupuna guided her. So, you know, when you get that kind of guidance, you don't know where you're going. You just take that step. And you have that trust. And you keep on taking the next step and the next step. So this is how she was doing it. And then I started observing that and saying, you know, okay, this is something that is worth exploring, worth the discovery. So that's pretty much how we've been over the last, you know, 10, 20 years is one step. Where are we going? I don't know. In fact, at the beginning, I don't want to do this. I'm resisting, you know, getting this involved. But it's about no can. You know, I cannot say no, I have to. So during that time, we were getting close. We knew an eviction was coming. We kept doing everything we could to prevent it. The Makua Council ended up going to the community and doing a survey. And the first one that we did, 9 out of 10 people in the community said, you guys are bums, go get a job. And that, during that time, the governor was saying, you know, why should you all be going to work fighting traffic and these guys are enjoying the sun and the surf on the beach? So trying to separate and creating this animosity and permission in the communities to be very forceful, and the community would say, yeah, right on. But we had a year, and in that year, doing the video, doing the press releases, getting, you know, changing the interest of media and the community, they went out again, did another survey a year later. 9 out of 10 people said, you guys, right on, keep doing what you're doing. And this is one of the things that really helped. But Olelo is the one that helped us getting a lot of that stuff on the air. So I was able to build some skills in the video component, learn how to do it. And like I said, my family paid a lot to allow that to happen, because food, tape, or gas. And that means sometimes it's a cup of noodles, sometimes it's peanut butter and jelly. And we survived, but there was a price to pay to do the kind of work that we were doing. So she was there healing herself, but also healing people around her, as well as healing the aina.
1: Aloha kakahi a kakako. Welcome to our Hawaiian music calendar for Wednesday. On the North Shore, the Tahiti Nui restaurant in Hanalei presents Hui Halau o Kahe Alani, Auntie Bev Ka'ua Nui and Hanani Kawi, with the Hula Maidens starting at 5:30. The Happy Talk Lounge at the Hanalei Bay Resort features Makana Onalani, Randy and Primrose Rego from 6 to 9. The Maikai Club Art Festival at Leopapa Road features the Soul Good Family. The Weston Prince to Ocean Villas features West Pancho Graham from 5:30 to 7:30. The Sunset Lanai at Ainoho features music from 4 to 5:30. On the east side, the Ocean House Lounge at the Outrigger Kauai Beach Resort in Wailua features Domain and Sky from 6 to 8. Troy's Place in Lihue features O'Evie with John Kepamahi from 7 to 9. 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There's a hula show featuring Leilani Rivera Lowe and Halau Hula Olelani at 6 p.m. at the Coconut Marketplace Shopping Center in Waipoli. 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The Oasis Barn Grill at the Waipoli Resort features Aldrin Guerrero and Aaron Nakamoa from 5 to 7. The Nepali Brewing Company in Kapa'a features Sheldon Espina from 5:30 to 7:30. The Lava Lava Beach Club at the Kauai Shores Hotel in Kapa'a features live music all day from 3 to 9. Bob's Good Time in Lihue also features music nightly from 6 to 8. On our South Shore, Keoki's Paradise Restaurant and Bar in Po'ipu features Chanel Waipu'alani Flores from 5:30 to 7:30 in the dining room. The Kauai Island Brewery at the Port Allen Marina in LALA features Frank Cruz from 5 to 7. On our west side, the Koke'e Lodge in Koke'e features Nick Castillo from 12:30 to 3, and the Saddle Room at Wrangler Steakhouse in Waimea features Jojo Tanglin from 6 to 8. Mahalo nui loa. Have a great Hawaiian day.
0: But there was a price to pay to do the kind of work that we were doing. So she was there healing herself, but also healing people around her, as well as healing the aina. And the healing that she put there in Makua is still there.
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1: 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Welcome to our Hawaiian Music Calendar for Wednesday. On the North Shore, the Tahiti Nui and Hanalei presents Auntie Beb Ko'ua Nui and Hanani Kaui from 6:30 to 9. The Happy Talk Lounge at the Hanalei Bay Resort features Makana Onalani, Randy and Primrose Rego from 6 to 9. The Makai Club Art Festival at Leopapa Road features the Soul Good Family. The Westin Princeville Ocean Villas features Pancho Graham from 5:30 to 7:30. On the east side, Troy's Place in Lihue features O.E.V. with John Kepamahi from 7 to 9. Namaka Restaurant in the Kauai Village features Ho'aka from 6 to 8. There's a hula show featuring Leilani Rivera Lowe and Halau Hula O'Leilani at 5 p.m. at the Coconut Marketplace Shopping Center in Waipoli. 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The Oasis Bar and Grill in the Waipoli Resort features Aldrine Guerrero and Aaron Nakamoa from 5 to 7. The Nepali Brewing Company in Kapa'a features Sheldon Espina from 5:30 to 7:30. The Lava Lava Beach Club at the Kauai Shores Hotel in Kapa'a features Loki Sassel from 6 to 9. Rob's Good Time Grill in Lihue features music. On our South Shore, Keoki's Paradise Restaurant and Bar in Poipu features Chanel Waipu Lana Flores from 5:30 to 7:30 in the dining room. The Kauai Island Brewery at the Port Allen Marina in Ali'ali features Frank Cruz from 5 to 7. On our west side, the Koke'e Lodge in Koke'e features Nick Castillo from 12:30 to 3. And the Saddle Room at Wrangler Steakhouse in Waimea features Jojo Tangalin from 6 to 8. Mahalo nui loa. Have a great Hawaiian day.
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5: Okay, so Makua Council is raising awareness and shifting community opinions about the community living at the beach. And then the eviction itself still happens.
0: The thing is, the council, many of them went there to die. Went there because of economics, they couldn't afford. There was even a family that was out there with her kids. Social services sent them out there. They said, go there, it's a safe place because they take care of each other. And it's not like other homeless communities because we had organized and everybody was taking care of each other. We had crazy people out there that would be yelling at the moon, but they had their own space. You know, they were safe, and they didn't humbug anybody. Very little theft. You know, if people were hungry and they didn't have, they might go to your house and go borrow some, but they wouldn't steal everything. They would just get enough food for them. And but there were several that went to die. Several of them, the economics got so bad, they went there, and they got better. And some of them ended up getting housing from that. But the policies in practice for the state is if you have a family, they cannot help you. The husband has to abandon the family for the family to get help. And now they go after the husband to repay all that stuff. So it creates this separation, and it forces people to do stuff that you would not normally do. It's not a healing process. It creates this forever situation that you're constantly avoiding being caught, and you don't want to be honest. And even if the husband comes back to the family, there's a threat of him getting arrested and all of the other stuff. And at the same time, everybody had a chance to step up into a leadership role, even if it was support, because this was really fearful. What are we going to do? They're going to come in and evict us. We're going to be arrested, you know. And there was a lot of people that I talked to that says, we want to support you guys, but we're really afraid. So I said, well, if all you can do is stay home on your couch, watch on TV, see what's happening, and send us a prayer, that's good enough. I mean, if that's all you can do, if you can, come down. If you cannot, you know, it was based on everybody's readiness to participate. And all the guys that got arrested with me, some came from the Big Island, like Skippy. There was another guy, Sam, from Kau side. Steve Tayama from Bumpy's place. You know, there was a lot of local guys, but a lot of these guys were tried, true Kue guys. You know, they were not afraid of getting arrested. In fact, Kaliko Kanaili, he's from the Royal Order, he was part of the guys that set up the Ahu for the Mauna. And, you know, it was fun spending the time in jail with them because they learned a lot and found out that, you know, arrest wasn't a problem if you're doing it for the right reasons. And standing up for the Aina, the families, and those least able to defend themselves. And that's kind of what got me past a little bit of this stuff that was going on.
5: How long did you spend in jail with these guys?
0: Just overnight. Fortunately, they arrested us, and if they did it on like Friday, we would have to have stayed until Monday. But they picked a weekday, so it was like the next day. But my niece was a sheriff, the female, so all the women that got arrested, like Kalama Nihil was one of the Wahinis that was part of her experience and exposure to being arrested. And she was arrested, and she said, they said, what's your name? And she said, Hapailahu. Which was funny because that means she would castrate. She was a castrator. Anyway, that, and you know, going there and meeting my niece, and say, Uncle, what are you doing here? And my brother was in charge, was in the sheriff's department, it's all the sheriff's guys. And he was in charge of communication for the whole action that was out here. I seen family members that stayed away from where I was, but I seen them on a peripheral doing their job as a sheriff. And the attorney general that was along with them was after him, get in there and arrest these guys, yank them by the hair, whatever. I mean, he was really pissed off because you send Hawaiian sheriffs to go arrest Hawaiian people that are homeless. The only way they do it is by getting them pissed off. So most of the guys, the sheriffs that were there, they were pissed. They didn't want to be there, and they were being forced. So that was kind of the arrest. And then, you know, after the arrest, we go through the court. And we had not only the ones that was arrested, but we had support group. You know, they were outside the courts with signs protesting. And then they were all in the court being present as we were being tried. And it wasn't even a trial yet. It was just, okay, we're going to release you. So that was kind of the stuff. But there was support. It wasn't, we were not alone. And that made a huge difference. So the experience, the guys that were experienced, coming along with guys that were no experience, like me. And during that time, it was me either Leandro going to get arrested or I going to get arrested. But we had two small kids, so I said, you got to go home. And she didn't want to be arrested, so she did go home and take care of the kids. And it was a different experience because she was there being the reason all of this was happening. And for her to step out, that healing went with her. And she was able to share that with a lot of the different people, especially the women. I think the women, you know, with this Lahui Ho'i honor, I don't deserve it. She does. And I definitely want to support her as a Wahine that went through all of the dramas that we had as a couple, and then the healing that we had as a couple, and then all of the things that she was able to experience and share. That, in my mind, has more value to the community than me. And what little I may have done, which is probably nothing other than showing up.
5: You're very, very humble.
0: And during that time, because of all of the emotional upset they were going through, this American, attorney who would do mediation, he'd worked with the American Indians, and he came with a really good story to help me. And it was about the warriors would go out either do battle or they would go out hunting. And they would create this certain energy, this dark energy. And when they would come back to the camp, they would have to wait outside. If they caught something, they put them there, and the women would come get them, take them in. But they couldn't go back into their house or into their community until they leveled their waters. And that's one thing the Americans and the military, when I was let go, okay, thank you very much, here's your final check, here's your paperwork, okay, later. So there's no emotional or spiritual cleansing or healing to decompress. So everybody that came back brought that kind of dark energy with us into our house, with our kids. So a lot of people ended up not able to handle and getting crazy. And not because they were crazy, it's just that there was something that they couldn't understand or heal. And there was a lot of Hawaiians that were on the beach that was going through that. And in fact, the governor said at one point, there are 10 or 12 Vietnam vets in this group and they're prone to violence. And what that brought up to me just recently in this last month, every vet, every soldier, sailor, Marine, we're all trained killers. And when we go to combat, we bring that shit back with us. And even if you don't actually get into killing, you're just in that environment, you're always in a high state of, I don't know what the word is, like you watching, you know, expecting something to happen. So you're always under the attention, even if there's not a bullet fired. So you cannot leave a war zone without being impacted. The more involved you are, the more that your soul and your body and your emotions get damaged. And we don't have that ability to heal because the process doesn't allow for that. There's no money for the healing, just for the killing training. And then, while we were going through the courts, we found that the military, because they had been nice, they give us C rations, they would come talk to us, make sure that we were okay, all that bullshit PR stuff. Then we found out they were actually behind it. So we pushed because we wanted to have a long-term solution to homelessness. And we ended up at Camp Smith, third or fourth floor, this huge, monstrous table that has microphones and cameras and all of this stuff. The admirals, we had a four-star admiral on the table, and then it was us, Malama Makua. The governor was pissed because they put him on an outside ring. Even Oha Magazine was there. They were an outside ring, but they were observing. We were on the inside ring talking about how important the land is there because it's also a spawning ground for a lot of the stuff that we would eat. And the food, and it's downwind from all of these things that the Army says, no, it stops at the fence. So then that's when the EIS started fitting in. We need to find out what's the baseline. And say, that's just routine training. Yeah, there's no such thing as routine training. because I remember seeing jets coming in. They would fire from the shore and all kinds of stuff. But trying to understand where the source of forcing the state, rather than solving the problem, creating it where you clear the beach. Because while we were there, that was a perfect solution. We had everybody there. They would bring all the service providers, the healthcare, and you could find everybody. So eventually they were able to get people transitioned, you know, with families and bring the families back together, heal them, get them out. But it was because the directors of the department said it was okay. Pass this through. Even though it was against policy, they made it happen. So during that transition, they didn't want any more light shining on their bad policies, and they wanted to solve problems. And then the Army came involved because they wanted to do, the Marines came, they wanted to do an amphibious landing over the area where Israel, Kamakavivo, all these ashes was just scattered. So this is all within like 30, 60 days. Israel passed, scattered the ashes at Makua. Thousands show up. Traffic is backed up all the way to Ko'olina side. And they want to do an amphibious landing. We were able to stop that, but they still did a landing with helicopters. But they didn't do it from the ocean. So more and more. Now we've got the Makua Council, and then we got Fred Guys, which is the Peace and Justice, Gigi Kokio, Sister McInerney. There's a whole bunch of community members, Peace and Justice. Here we got Lolo people that don't know nothing about what we're doing or why we're doing it, other than the Aina's calling us, and we meet at the front gate. That's when we solidified Malamu Makua. Because Fred was already calling there Malamu Makua, and then when we came in with the Makua Council, and we became at the gate. So that was the beginning.
5: Beginning of Malamu Makua. How would you describe Auntie Leandra's legacy now today, including at Malamu Makua, in these past years since she transitioned on?
0: You know, one of the old thoughts or phrases, when you walk on a beach, you can leave footprints or butt prints. And she left a lot of footprints. It's still there. And the legacy is not only with men, but boys, women, girls, but with the Aina. That energy, the Wahine energy, is still there. Leandra wasn't afraid of taking risks. And risk in Hawaii now means I'm not American, I'm Hawaiian, I need to be connected to the Aina. You're putting up a fence and saying stay out or kapu. Kapu means sacred to me. How come I cannot go in? Well, it's policy, the park's closed. Why am I being separated by all of these things? So she was able to bring out, how do we Hawaiians get connected back to the Aina? For us working on our relationship, it was to the, how does the Aina help us heal our relationship? So she was able to bring that out in me, or at least show me that that's a possibility. And that's how we healed our relationship. And I don't think we have enough time to heal in our life today. So what I realize is that it takes time to be Hawaiian, but it takes time to be any ethnicity that is grounded in the Aina or culture, because we got to turn off the Western mind and allow the natural mind to take over. Really hard, because we're constantly getting bombarded by, oh, I got to do this, I got to go here, I got to pay this bill, I got to make money. And she was able to walk away from all of that. And it's not possible for a lot of people. But it's a start. It's a start to be aware that the Aina can heal us. And we just need time to sit down and observe what's around us. And the meditation, you know, those kinds of things, it's not really taught in Hawaiian. How do we meditate? And she ended up breaking loose and go sit down and watch And then her and her friends, girlfriends, they would get down there. They would build a little fire at night and share stories. Whether it was dreams, whether it was imagined, whether it was for real. It was all these different things that they had a chance to Aina helping them, guiding them through those invisible steps, invisible map that they had to follow. I don't know if I answered that question. It's not an easy question, I'll tell you. But that mana is still there. And I think in the celebration of what we're doing with Lahoi, that, you know, the independence, that freedom, she definitely exercised that. And initially it wasn't willing. She was forced to by her demons that not only guided her, but helped her heal. So our demons are the angels that, when we don't listen, will keep on until they get our attention. And once they get our attention, now we can work on the healing part. So my demons too, took a long time. I still battle them, especially when I'm dealing with the military or that concept of misappropriation of greatness.
5: What do you see for the future?
0: Well, since Malamukua changed our mission to Makua being the Piku of peace and air, so it's not only peace, but the independence. And having the Makua return, and I've talked to command, Army Command about returning Makua, and they said there's no mechanism for that kind of return to the community. So that gives us an idea of what we're going to be facing. With the leases coming up, they want retention, which means they don't want to clean it, they don't want to spend money on it, they just want to let it sit. And in Vieques, what they did to a live fire range, they turned it over to Fish and Wildlife, not to clean it up, just to let it become overgrown. And when I was there, there was like a 250-pound bomb sticking out of the ground right next to the road that we were driving by. So they didn't even clean what was visible. In Makua, they've started cleaning a little bit visibility. And because we have access, they're supposed to do a little more. They're still not done. And so working with Jill Tokura, she sent a letter to the Army, but also to the Navy, to expand access, cultural access. So looking at the return of Makua, the Makua University coming up with the idea, what do we need to find out what the baseline? How do we look at the cleanup or the restoration? What about the replanting, reforestation? How do we rehabilitate land that has been totally destroyed? And the military said it's too costly, too dangerous. They bombed Germany, they bombed London, they bombed France. And they're finding bombs, but so what? Clean it up, make it so it sustains our community. And within the Makua University idea, developing the skills to not only teach, but also to learn and be the community that creates a economic engine to make it so that it helps sustain not only Makua, but all of Waianae. And so it becomes that economic engine to restore the cultural practice, the cultural sites, and remove it out of the U.S. control of Fish and Wildlife, Historic Preservation, and make it Hawaiian control, where it can kapuna ocean, make it so the fish can restore itself, and then, you know, start gathering. But making it so you don't allow this clear-cut, wipe out everything and turn it into the market as a commodity, make it into a sustainable community. So that's kind of the thoughts. And this is a Leandra idea, you know, in Makua University. And Laurel is the one that's really picked up on it, was able to go out and get the grant to help do that part of it, to make it so that we can make it all happen and bring in other people. Looking at the Pico of Peace, how do we behave if that is the case? We're in a community that's gun violence in our community. And the cultural component, because we're separated from the Aina, we are victims of progress. Because that progress separates us from that connection. And like I said, it takes time to be Hawaiian, which means we need access. We need to be able to get to the aina. We need to be able to get to the aina, be able to go quiet and spend the time needed to heal.
5: Is there anything else?

0: the way we're talking about being in knowledge. Because first, I'm just doing what comes to me. It's what the kupuna is telling me to do. It's what I'm inspired to move. And you know, it's my own expression. So her truth might not be somebody else's truth. And same thing with me. You know, I'm sure I piss people off, but I cannot help that. It's not my intention, but I got to share what I'm going to share. And if that's the result, sorry. Long term, everybody's going to have to step up and do their own thing. And the more we're able to connect to the Aina and our kupuna, the more we can do it pono. And the one thing that I look at is the kahuli snail, the endangered species that got us started on this journey. One of the endangered species was that one of the scientists from Australia that came through, he interviewed kupuna, and he said, the kahuli snail sings when the forest is pono. So we will find peace when our family, our aina, is pono. And that's pretty much the motto. O mau ke ea o ka aina wiki pono. Aina is family. It's not the dirt and the ground, although that's part of it. So if you look at that as a definition, o mau, you know, our family is perpetuated in being pono. Anyway.
1: 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Yeah. Well, thank you so much, Uncle.
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2: 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Ahui ho!

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1: Let me be as direct as I can. Did Graham Planner rape you?
2: By definition, yes.
0: His accusations of rape, Graham Planner, Maine's Democratic nominee for the Senate, has lost all major endorsements from Senators Bernie Sanders and Elizabeth Warren.

0: national and Maine Democratic parties, but he's yet to drop out of the race. What happens next could determine who controls the U.S. Senate. We'll go to Maine for more. Then the NATO summit is underway in Turkey, following years of pressure from President Trump. NATO countries are pledging billions in new military spending.
1: Last year, European allies and Canada spent nearly 20% more on core defense than they had the year before. And the trend continues.
0: We'll go to Ankara to speak with journalist Ruth Michelson. Her latest piece for The Guardian, Turkey intensifies crackdown on public life in run-up to NATO summit in Ankara. And finally, Sudan. We look at the role of the United Arab Emirates in fueling Sudan's devastating civil war.
2: Over a year of open source and on-the-ground reporting unveils the depth of meddling by other countries in this bloody conflict. Allahu Akbar, Allah. Our investigation shows how a Middle East power and an American partner is pouring fuel on the fire.
0: We'll go to Nairobi to speak with journalist Julia Steers. Her new documentary, Inside the Secret Network Fueling Sudan's War. All that and more coming up. Welcome to Democracy Now!, democracynow.org, The War and Peace Report. I'm Amy Goodman. The United States has renewed its attacks on Iran with multiple explosions reported in southern regions, including the port city of Sirte, Keshem Island, Bandar Abbas, and Kharag Island. U.S. Central Command said the strikes were in response to Iranian attacks on three commercial vessels that were transiting the Strait of Hormuz. In response, Iran's military pledged a crushing response soon after. Air raid sirens sounded in Bahrain and Kuwait as U.S. military sites came under Iranian drone and missile fire. The U.S. strikes came hours after the Treasury Department revoked a temporary sanctions waiver that allowed Iran to sell oil on the open market. That led to a surge in oil prices and a steep decline in Asian stock markets, which shed more than $700 billion in value during a broad sell-off. President Trump has declared the ceasefire deal with Iran over, condemning Iran's leaders as scum and declaring negotiations with them as a waste of time. Trump was responding to a reporter's question at the NATO summit in Ankara, Turkey.
3: Is the ceasefire over? Is the ceasefire done? Is the MOU dead?
4: It's a very interesting question. To me, I think it's over. I don't want to deal with them anymore. They're scum. You know what scum is? They're scum. They're sick people.
0: NATO Secretary General Mark Rutte praised the most recent U.S. attacks on Iran, calling them absolutely necessary, while telling Trump, quote, I'm with you. Rutte's attempts at flattery came after Trump castigated NATO allies for refusing to aid the U.S. and Israel in attacks on Iran. Trump also lashed out at NATO leaders for rejecting his efforts to claim Greenland. And he refused to rule out additional U.S. troop reductions in Europe. Meanwhile, Trump announced he would lift U.S. sanctions on Turkey that were imposed in 2020 over its purchase of a Russian air defense system. Trump made the announcement ahead of a lavish state dinner hosted by the Turkish president, Recep Tayyip Erdogan, whom Trump praised as a great leader and Turkey's biggest asset. This comes as the mayor of Istanbul and other Turkish politicians, civil society figures, and journalists remain jailed on politically motivated charges. Defense Secretary Pete Hegseth has canceled plans to visit Israel for talks with Prime Minister Benjamin Netanyahu and Defense Minister Israel Katz. The Pentagon cited the renewed U.S. attacks on Iran as the reason for Hegseth's change of plans. He'd been scheduled to discuss Israel's objections to President Trump's plans to supply Turkey with F-35 fighter jets. Ahead of the NATO summit, Netanyahu made the rounds on U.S. media outlets to criticize President Trump's friendship with Turkish President Erdogan.
5: Turkey is a great country, but it's governed by a man who calls openly for the annihilation of Israel. He occupies half of Cyprus, a NATO country. He's threatening Greece and other NATO countries. And he talks openly about conquering Jerusalem.
0: Meanwhile, the Wall Street Journal reports U.S. Central Command, or CENTCOM, is considering abandoning military bases in Gulf nations, including Bahrain, Kuwait, and Saudi Arabia, to be replaced with new bases in Israel. This comes after Iranian attacks earlier this year caused damage to at least 20 U.S. bases across the Gulf. This is former CENTCOM commander, retired General Frank McKenzie, speaking in a recent webinar.
6: No one in their right mind would ever put the CENTCOM forward headquarters, 100 miles away from Iran. Yet that's where it is.
0: In Gaza City, an Israeli strike on the Sabra neighborhood Tuesday evening killed Palestinian aid official Mohammed al-Wahidi, along with a taxi driver and two children, 10-year-old Hamza al-Deri and his 8-year-old brother Fadi. Al-Wahidi was director of public relations for the Egyptian Relief Committee in Gaza and had just organized a public screening of the Egypt-Argentina World Cup match. Israel killed him less than an hour before kickoff. Since October, when Israel agreed to a so-called ceasefire, it's killed at least 1,027 people in Gaza, including 258 children. Here in New York, pro-Palestine activists rallied outside the United Nations on Tuesday to celebrate the cancellation of a planned visit by Israel's far-right National Security Minister, Itamar Ben-Gvir. He'd been scheduled to lead an Israeli delegation to the UN Chiefs of Police summit, but pulled out under pressure from human rights groups who urged an investigation into Ben-Gvir's crimes against New Yorkers, among other demands. Democracy Now! Spoke with Nas Issa, a member of the New York City branch of the Palestinian Youth Movement.

0: Attorney General's office. And the culmination of this pressure was that we found out that Ben-Gvir decided to cancel his planned visit to the UN policing summit.
1: In Texas, immigration and civil rights advocacy groups are demanding an independent investigation into the fatal shooting of Lorenzo Salgado Araujo, a Mexican father who was killed by ICE during an attempted arrest in Houston on Tuesday morning. Araujo's son, Ronaldo Salgado, said in a statement his father was driving to work and was in Magnolia Park, a historically Latino neighborhood in Houston, picking up workers in the area when ICE agents targeted him. His son added, quote, "My father's been in this country for nearly 35 years, working in construction to provide for myself, my two brothers, and my mother. My father did not deserve this," he said. ICE claimed it has, in previous shootings, that Araujo had attempted to drive away, ramming an agency vehicle when he was shot in the abdomen. This is Cesar Espinosa. He's executive director of FIEL, a Houston-based immigration advocacy group.
2: We are calling for an independent, fully independent investigation from the authorities. We are calling for transparency from ICE, and we are calling for justice for this person. ICE does not get to be judge, jury, and executioner whenever they want to.
1: Advocates are also demanding the release of video footage. Lorenzo Salgado Araujo's fatal shooting came on the six-month anniversary of the ICE killing of Renee Good in Minneapolis. Deaths in ICE custody also continue to rise under President Trump's second term in office. In the latest reported case, Adrian Adrianus Florian, an 85-year-old man from Germany, died in late June while hospitalized in Texas. According to immigration researcher and data analyst Austin Kocher, ICE had transferred Florian to the hospital in November over signs of dementia and other health issues. He was then pronounced dead June 24th after about 10 months in ICE custody. He's at least the 21st person to die in ICE custody this year alone. And more immigration news, the GEO Group, one of the nation's largest for-profit private prison and immigration detention contractors, has agreed to pay a fine of more than $100,000 in a landmark case over the company's abusive and dangerous treatment of immigrant workers detained in at least five of its California ICE jails. The case had been ongoing for more than 4 years. A French court Tuesday upheld Marine Le Pen's embezzlement conviction, but cleared the way for the far-right leader to run in the 2027 French presidential election. Le Pen announced her candidacy just hours after the court upheld her conviction for misappropriating EU funds to pay for National Rally Party staff. Le Pen was ordered to wear an electronic ankle monitor. Her racist anti-immigrant National Rally Party is currently leading in the polls with less than a year before centrist French President Emmanuel Macron steps down. This would be Le Pen's fourth bid for the French presidency. In Colombia, President-elect Abelardo Espriella has suspended the transition process with outgoing Colombian President Gustavo Petro after Petro accused the right-wing candidate of fraud in the June runoff election. Leftist candidate Ivan Cepeda has also expressed concerns of fraud and accused Espriella, who has dual U.S.-Colombian citizenship, of working for the Trump administration.
3: The U.S. authorities must clarify whether Mr. Abelardo de la Espriella has been or is an agent or collaborator of the DEA, the CIA, or any other U.S. security agency. This status would call into question his suitability to be the Colombian head of state, guarantor of our sovereignty, and of course, guardian of the political constitution.
1: Ivan Cepeda narrowly lost the election to Espriella, who's backed by President Donald Trump. Cepeda has urged supporters to engage in civil disobedience to pressure Espriella to renounce his U.S. citizenship and stop the persecution of his opponents. In China, at least 21 people are dead after heavy wind and rain triggered a landslide in the western province of Gansu. The disaster was caused by the remnants of Typhoon Maisak, which spawned rare tornadoes in central China. leaving tens of thousands of people displaced from their homes in the Pacific. Recovery efforts are underway on Guam and the Northern Marianas Islands from severe damage caused by a Category 5 equivalent typhoon that made landfall Monday. In France, more than 10,000 people have been ordered to evacuate their homes as a fast-moving wildfire sweeps across the foothills of the Pyrenees Mountains. Firefighters are also battling blazes in Portugal and Spain and Greece and the Balkans. Here in the U.S., more than 1,200 firefighters are battling the Babylon Fire, which has consumed over 100,000 acres, becoming the largest wildfire in Utah in nearly a decade. According to Climate Central, July is the hottest month for most of the United States, and it's getting hotter as the planet warms. U.S. cities have seen average temperatures rise by more than 2.5 degrees since the 1970s. And a top attorney at ExxonMobil is joining the Trump administration. Robert Levy, executive counsel at the fossil fuel giant, recently announced he's retiring after 17 years at ExxonMobil and will join the Justice Department's newly renamed Energy and Natural Resources Division. It was previously the Environment and Natural Resources Division. In November, Levy was one of a few major oil company executives to attend the COP30 United Nations climate talks in Brazil, where he promoted the continued burning of fossil fuels.
4: Crude oil and hydrocarbons are going to play a critical role in everybody's life for a long time to come.
1: In response, Robert Weissman, co-president of Public Citizen, wrote, quote, "Big Oil's capture of the U.S. government is now complete. The Justice Department, that should be fighting to protect clean air and water and avert catastrophic climate change, will now work on behalf of polluters to advance the poisoning of people and the planet," unquote. And those are some of the headlines. This is Democracy Now!, democracynow.org, The War and Peace Report. I'm Amy Goodman. In Maine, Democratic nominee for Senate, Graham Plattner, is yet to drop out of the race, despite losing all major endorsements, from Senators Bernie Sanders and Elizabeth Warren to California Congressmember Ro Khanna. The chair of the Maine Democratic Party and other party leaders posted a statement calling on Plattner to drop out. Under state law, Maine's Democratic Party can name a replacement for Plattner on the November ballot if he withdraws from the race by next Monday. The outcome of the election could determine the balance of power in the U.S. Senate. Calls for his withdrawal follow serious allegations of sexual assault made by Maine resident Jenny Rasico, first reported by Politico Monday. Rasico says she met Plattner in 2019. They dated casually for about 2 years until a night in 2021. According to Rasico, that night, Plattner texted her saying he would come over. Despite asking him not to, he came over anyway and let himself into her unlocked house. She then repeatedly told Plattner she wasn't in the mood, but he persisted. They first scuffled on the couch and a sewing table was knocked over. This is Jenny Rasico speaking to CNN's Jake Tapper.
5: I remember just at first being like, hey, I'm not into this. Like, don't, I'm not in the mood. Like, don't, whatever. And it got to the point where I was like, okay, I feel like I've said this enough times. Like, he's not listening to me or he's not hearing me. And I looked at him and I remember this very specific look in his eyes. And I could smell alcohol and I was like, this is different. He is heavily intoxicated. Like, and that blank stare was kind of like a photographic memory that I still have of that night. And his... that was me recognizing what the situation was. And this wasn't just like, oh, hey, somebody showed up and I'm going to tell him to go home. Like, he was heavily intoxicated, had intentions with me, and wasn't listening when I said no. I evaluated my safety. Like, a drunk person who's blackout drunk is in my home, has these intentions with me, you know, has already caused this amount of destruction and not listening to me. And so I basically felt safest just complying.
6: Is there any way that he thought this was consensual or no? Just because...
5: I don't believe that you can think that scenario was consensual. You have to... you have to understand that that wasn't when somebody is repeatedly, I mean, when somebody in the middle of it says, don't touch me, like, that's obviously not consensual.
6: Let me be as direct as I can. Did Graham Plattner rape you?
5: By definition, yes.
1: Graham Plattner has denied the allegations. This is a video he posted Monday afternoon.
7: I wanted to directly address the troubling, serious, and false allegations against me. Any accusation of non-consensual behavior is categorically false. We are taking the time to reflect on the best path forward for the state that I love, the people that I love, the movement I belong to, and the goal of defeating Susan Collins.
1: On Tuesday night, the executive director of the Maine Democratic Party, Devin Murphy Anderson, said Graham Plattner's team had been trying to influence how the party might proceed if and when Plattner drops out of the race.
8: Unfortunately, Graham Plattner's team has repeatedly reached out to us in an attempt to put their thumb on the scale of what this process looks like. We have repeatedly reiterated to Graham Plattner's team that they have no role in determining our next Democratic nominee for the U.S. Senate, nor in determining what this process looks like. We have also reiterated that Graham Plattner must drop out of this race so that Democrats in Maine can focus on defeating Susan Collins this November.
1: For more, we go to Maine, where we're joined by Amy Fried, professor emerita of political science at the University of Maine. She writes on Maine and politics on her Substack, Political Sightlines. Her latest piece headlined, After Plattner Withdraws, What's Next? So, Professor Fried, thanks so much for being with us. You say after he withdraws, are you confident he will? Talk about that, and then who are the various candidates who are being talked about?
9: Well, we can't be absolutely certain that Plattner will withdraw. It is up to him. However, I think there's been enormous pressure since, as you pointed out, he has lost all of his endorsements. And I think he'll find it very difficult to go forward, really to raise any money, which, interestingly and ironically, was the reason that Janet Mills cited for her dropping out. And I think that there has been, over time, some pulling back from him, from some Maine Democrats, starting with the sexting allegations and then the initial abuse story that the New York Times had, because those were issues that were more recent than some of the previous sorts of things. Plus, they involved behavior rather than merely words.
1: So
9: as to your question about,
1: Go ahead. Talk about what happens next. I mean, this is extremely new. Maine has not dealt with this before. Very few states have. And so talk about the schedule and then why this is so significant. I mean, whoever this Democratic candidate is takes on Susan Collins. But like your background there, where you're sitting, Maine is a blue state. It has voted for the presidential candidate from 2000 right through to Kamala Harris. Susan Collins is a Republican senator. It is a key decider, that position, of who will control the Senate. So start with the calendar of what next Monday he would have to pull out by, and if he doesn't, his name will remain on the ballot.
9: Right. There's no way to force Plattner off the ballot. He has to make the decision. Otherwise, the only way that a nominee can be replaced is if they're seriously ill or passes away, something like that. But he would have to make the decision by Monday. And then there's 2 weeks for the Maine Democratic Party to pick someone else. And they have yet to develop a process. But the leadership of the Maine Democratic Party has said that they plan to have something as inclusive and transparent as possible. Now, what exactly that will look like is unclear at this point, and I don't think they're going to release a plan until, Mr. Plattner drops out, assuming that he does. But various things that I've heard floated include things like some caucuses or even some kind of convention which perhaps could be in person or maybe virtual. But you know, it's a very complicated logistical matter, really. You know, how do you bring people together? Are there spaces available in the main summer when we have, you know, many tourists visiting? How can this be accomplished?
1: Of course, there are comparisons made to what happened when Joe Biden announced Kamala Harris would replace him. The concern that people felt that they didn't have a role in choosing who would be the Democratic candidate. If you can talk about who the possibilities are at this point.
9: Well, the names that I've heard floated the most are individuals who ran for governor recently. You know, the primary for the Maine governor was the same day as the Senate primary, so it wasn't very long ago. And the top finishers that are closest to Plattner and have the most credibility, probably more broadly with the electorate, include Troy Jackson, who is from a working class background. He was a logger and he was the Senate president. He was very much supported by Maine labor unions. And then also Shannon Bellows, who's the sitting Secretary of State.
1: Just to be clear, Troy Jackson ran to be the Democratic nominee for governor in Maine and lost in the primary to Hannah Pingree. So far, he's the only possible right. replacement to Graham Plattner, who's filed paperwork to formally explore a bid for the Senate. I wanted to go to an ad released by his campaign for governor.
10: I'm a logger from Allegash. In 98, we were getting squeezed by greedy billionaires trying to replace us. So we blocked the border. When they arrested us, they thought they'd won. But I was just getting started. For 20 years, I fought against the corporations and Republicans who've been holding us back in Maine. I'm Troy Jackson, and I'm the only Democrat for governor endorsed by Bernie Sanders. And my only special interest is you.
1: So that's Troy Jackson. And one of the issues that has been raised is the issue of the movement, which is definitely pulling away, to say the least, from Graham Plattner. But the positions he took on different issues from, you know, Medicare for all, endless wars, these kinds of issues, if you could address that and then go on to other candidates.
9: Sure. Those are very important issues, and they're important in Maine. They're important in other states. And I think those are good messages to take to the general election. There's also been, I think, increasing knowledge about the damage that Susan Collins has done. She's run for a very long time in positioning herself with this moderate, centrist, bipartisan brand that just doesn't seem to hold up very well when she has a record of voting 95% of the time with Donald Trump last year.
1: If you can talk about her role in the Supreme Court and Trump's nominees for the Supreme Court, particularly Brett Kavanaugh.
9: Absolutely. There was enormous amount of organization when she was deciding whether to support Brett Kavanaugh to try to dissuade her from doing so. And she took that vote before the last election, before the last Senate election in 2020, where she was reelected. But at that time, she said that she believed that Justice Kavanaugh would not vote to overturn Roe. Now we have that in the rearview mirror, and we know that he did indeed do so. So it, you know, casts a lot of questions on her credibility, her judgment, whether she was even being honest about it. And she has supported many other federal judges who Trump has nominated as well. And they're part of the situation as well. So I'd say that Collins is vulnerable, and she was vulnerable in 2020. That's a long, complicated story as to how that turned out. But going forward, I think that her seat is still at risk with the right candidate, and it's just enormously important for control of the Senate. Also, if Plattner stays in, there's money that will flow elsewhere, national money that was going to be spent in Maine on the Senate rate from both sides is not going to probably be spent here. And it, instead, it'll go against Democratic candidates in other swing states. So it has implications not only for control of the Senate, which is itself enormous, but also on other Senate races that could be winnable by Democrats.
1: Let's go to Sheena Bellows. She is the Secretary of State for Maine. This was her ad for governor.
11: Growing up in Maine, like so many families, we didn't have it easy. We didn't have running water or electricity until I was in the fifth grade. But somehow, my parents never made us feel poor. My dad was a carpenter who worked hard to support us. My mom worked factory jobs, making light bulbs and Christmas wreaths. My parents taught me that if you want something, you work hard. No shortcuts, no excuses. And while we're paying our taxes or helping our parents measure out their Medicaid, our country is being demolished by a greedy, unelected billionaire who thinks his dollars are more powerful than our voices. Right now, we need leaders who will meet the moment.
1: So that was Sheena Bellows. If you can talk about her campaign and what it would mean if she were to run.
9: Secretary Bellows has a really long history of doing a number of different things in Maine. She was very active in a number of rights organizations. She was at one time the head of the Maine ACLU. At another point, she was the head of the Maine Holocaust and Human Rights Center. She worked a lot on the marriage equality campaign. So she's very active in LGBTQ plus rights. And she, you know, was elected to the legislature. And then she's been serving as Secretary of State. She made news a couple of years ago nationally because a case came to her challenging the eligibility of Donald Trump on the ballot under 14th Amendment insurrection grounds, and she ruled that he was not eligible. That, of course, was overturned by the Supreme Court, but it was a kind of major decision that she made, I think, based on the evidence before her and the legal briefs before her. So she's been a very, very stalwart advocate for voting rights. And I think she has a lot going for her as a potential candidate.
1: And
9: as
1: finally,
9: well,
1: in this last minute, there's Dr. Nirav Shah. There's, of course, there's the governor who suspended her campaign as Graham Plattner was crushing her in the Democratic primary for Senate, Governor Janet Mills. If you can talk about, as you all move forward, what would it mean if Plattner stayed in the race?
9: If Plattner stayed in the race, I think it would be extremely difficult to beat Susan Collins. I think there already were a number of people who were feeling like maybe they couldn't support him after the abuse allegations. They might not have voted for Susan Collins, but they might have sat it out instead. And I just don't think that he's going to have a path forward. His numbers in polling went down significantly after the sexting and the initial abuse story.
1: And it doesn't look like he will, based on the video that he put out. But we'll continue to follow the story. As some say, as goes Maine, so goes the nation. Amy Fried, professor emerita of political science at the University of Maine. She writes on Maine and politics in her Substack, Political Sightlines, her latest piece, After Plattner Withdraws, What's Next? Coming up, we go to Turkey, where the NATO summit is underway. Stay with us.

0: Breed by Sweet Honey and the Rock in our Firehouse studio. This is Democracy Now!, democracynow.org, The War and Peace Report. I'm Amy Goodman. We turn now to Ankara, Turkey, where the NATO summit is on its second and final day. President Trump's dominated the headlines by restating Greenland should be controlled by the United States, denouncing European allies and declaring the ceasefire over with Iran, while calling Iran's leaders scum and a cancer. NATO Secretary General Mark Rutte praised the most recent U.S. attacks on Iran, calling them absolutely necessary, while telling Trump, quote, I'm with you. Rutte's comments came after Trump castigated NATO allies for refusing to aid the U.S. and Israel in attacks on Iran. Ahead of the talks, Rutte praised NATO members who've committed to spending at least 5% of their gross domestic product on their militaries, a key demand of the Trump administration. Trump, meanwhile, refused to rule out additional U.S. troop reductions in Europe. But earlier today, he did praise Turkey's president, Recep Tayyip Erdogan.
1: I like Erdogan. I'll tell you, I like President Erdogan. He rolled out the red carpet. He's terrific. You know, he could have gone into the war. A lot of people saying, like with Bibi, I like Bibi. I think Bibi was a terrific wartime prime minister. But Bibi said rough things yesterday about Turkey and Erdogan. And I said, you know, I spoke to him. I said, he could have gone into the war because he doesn't like Israel much and he doesn't like Bibi much. And he didn't go because of me. And this is a military power. Millions of soldiers. Turkey is very strong.
0: On Tuesday, Trump announced he would lift U.S. sanctions on Turkey that were imposed in 2020. Over its purchase of a Russian air defense system, Trump made the announcement following a lavish state dinner hosted by Turkish President Erdogan, whom he called Turkey's biggest asset. This comes as the mayor of Istanbul and other Turkish politicians, civil society figures, and journalists remain jailed on politically motivated charges. Ahead of Trump's visit to Ankara, Turkish police detained more than 100 protesters as they marched to demand Turkey's withdrawal from NATO.
2: NATO's crimes around the world are apparent. They have also committed numerous offenses in Turkey, orchestrated coups, and have bases here. And now, shamelessly, they are being hosted in Ankara. I am here today to protest because I cannot accept this blow to my honor. NATO is a very big criminal organization.
0: For more, we go now to Ankara, Turkey, where we're joined by Ruth Michelson, journalist based in Istanbul. Her recent piece for The Guardian headlined, Turkey intensifies crackdown on public life and run-up to NATO summit in Ankara. Talk about what's happening in the street and also people's view of NATO and what's happening right now.
3: Well, I mean, I think it's clear here in Ankara and in Turkey more broadly, this NATO summit is not taking place in a climate of freedom. We saw in the 2 weeks leading up to this summit happening, authorities in Ankara arrested over 200 people in dawn raids. There were members of that group that were arrested that Human Rights Watch pointed out. The authorities have given no clarity about what warranted the arrests, what warranted the accusations that went along with it, that those arrested had links to terrorism. Things that we do know about at least one of the people who was detained is that he's a prominent LGBTQ journalist. He's the head of an LGBTQ rights organization. There are others who are part of that group of detained people who are environmentalists. So that really calls into question the rationale for this huge number of arrests. There has also been a protest ban enforced in Ankara, and that is a protest ban that extends even to leafleting. So in a way, it's remarkable that there are people that still went out to protest. There were protests on Sunday here in the Turkish capital, about 100 people arrested at those protests, not the MPs that were with them, but 100 other protesters, and then more arrests from anti-NATO protesters yesterday. And so, I mean, the overall picture is one where this is a Turkish administration that wants us to, or wants the world really, and Turkish citizens to focus on Turkey's foreign policy, successes or achievements and not what's happening at home.
0: Talk, Ruth, about Turkey's and Erdogan's diplomatic and militaristic interests here, particularly with its geographic position, sharing a border with Iran, with Syria, its proximity to Russia and Ukraine. And President Trump now talking about lifting the ban on Turkey getting F-35 jet fighters.
3: Well, I mean, this is something that we've been hearing throughout the summit, is that Turkey has this indispensable place in NATO, second largest army in NATO. Erdogan, when speaking earlier, spoke about the work that, Turkey is doing in Ukraine to support President Zelensky and to support Ukraine, including weapon sales. And, you know, this is something that we've heard emphasized a huge amount from international leadership here, that praise for Turkey's role in NATO, and then aversion when asked about whether that means that they would say anything about what's happening domestically in the country. I mean, you mentioned it in the introduction to your program. The mayor of Istanbul is in prison. And we heard NATO Secretary General Mark Rutte mention this earlier this week. Lots and lots of praise for Turkey, for Turkish weapons and defense production, which is enormous. But also at the same time, talking about, really saying he thinks that the right to demonstrate is very important when asked about Turkey's human rights record, but really not wishing to be drawn on it any further. A coalition of US senators like Jean Shaheen and Dick Durbin, who were here speaking earlier today, and mentioning that there is what they described as widespread concern in Congress about Turkish democratic backsliding, but then again emphasizing Turkey's hugely important place in NATO, especially in light of Trump's demand that other NATO allies step up production to 3.5% of GDP. So the focus here has been about Turkey's essential role in all of this, role in NATO, ability to manufacture weapons, but as I say, a real aversion to talking about what is happening outside of the summit itself.
0: And the significance of what's happening right now, President Trump calling the Iranian leaders scum and cancer and resuming attacks, basically saying the ceasefire is off, and Rutte's support for this, what this means and where the other countries stand.
3: Right. And we also heard Erdogan's praise for that, too. He praised Donald Trump after Trump made those comments and talked about my friend Donald Trump, who's taken decisive action on Iran. And I mean, Trump's comments, obviously, about what's happening with the memorandum of understanding with Iran, really throwing a huge amount into question. I mean, he said some contradictory things in that statement. On one hand, he's saying the deal is over. There's no point in having these talks that were supposed to happen after Ayatollah Ali Khamenei's funeral that is due to conclude tomorrow with his burial in Mashhad. There were meant to be talks about Iran's nuclear program that were meant to take place afterwards. But then Trump also saying that he would task Steve Witkoff and Jared Kushner with, that they would have some discussion about whether these talks would continue, but that really he's the decider. And so I think there is this possibility, really, that things will return to this kind of strange stalemate where we see both sides firing one another, as we saw during the negotiations around the MOU. But that is also a stalemate that can't go on forever. That also resolves nothing. And of course, it still means that every time that Donald Trump says things like this, that calling Iranian leaders scum, issuing these threats, that there is likely to be some response. And so it really sort of extends this uncertainty to a pretty dangerous new place when you hear comments like that.
0: In the last 30 seconds, what do you think the international media is missing? I mean, from the perspective of media in the United States, we hear nothing about the protests and the arrests of hundreds of people in this lead up to the NATO summit and President Trump's presence there.
3: I think the other thing that we probably shouldn't lose sight of overall is that the mayor of Istanbul is in prison. Those are on charges that where it's been widely questioned about how politicized those charges may be. And that, you know, this talk of democratic backsliding, that has a real tangible thing in the sense that an elected leader is in prison while this is going on.
0: Ruth Michelson, journalist based in Istanbul, Turkey. Her recent piece for The Guardian, we'll link to it at democracynow.org. Turkey intensifies crackdown on public life and run up to NATO summit in Ankara. Coming up, we go to Nairobi to talk to journalist Julia Steers. Her new documentary, Inside the Secret Network, Fueling Sudan's War.

0: Mean Love by the Sudanese musician Sinkane. This is Democracy Now!, democracynow.org. I'm Amy Goodman. As we turn to Sudan, where the UN High Commissioner for Human Rights, Volker Turk, has warned another humanitarian catastrophe is unfolding in Sudan's besieged city of El Obeid. The UN Human Rights Council held an emergency session last week as fighting intensified between the Sudanese army and the UAE-backed paramilitary rapid support forces, or RSF, which are vying for control of the North Kordofan state capital. UN experts have urged the international community to prevent widespread atrocities similar to what was witnessed in El Fasher after it was seized by the RSF. Already, UN fact-finding missions have documented summary executions, abductions, torture, and sexual violence in Kordofan. Over 11,000 people, including more than 5,500 children, have been displaced from El Obeid in the last 2 weeks, according to Save the Children. And in the United Kingdom, a top human rights investigator said the British government was uniquely positioned to stop a genocidal massacre carried out by the RSF in Sudan's El Fasher, but failed to do so over economic interests and diplomatic ties with the United Arab Emirates, which is accused of backing the RSF. Nathaniel Raymond of the Humanitarian Research Lab at the Yale School of Public Health submitted testimony to the UK Parliament detailing his team's efforts to warn of the threats. This is a portion of his comments.
1: I will speak personally and I will speak bluntly. My outrage at institutional failure in the face of preventable genocidal killing, I see as a duty to stay angry. As the obituary and the memorial for these people, they deserve someone to be angry for them.
0: We turn now to a new investigation from Lighthouse Reports, Evident, Sudan War Monitor, and Der Spiegel that has uncovered how the United Arab Emirates supports a secret network of military training camps for the RSF that enables them to continue their deadly war in Sudan. This is a clip from the documentary called Inside the Secret Network, Fueling Sudan's War. In this clip, journalist Julia Steers of Lighthouse Reports is at the border of Libya and Sudan reporting on the UAE-backed RSF training camp, supported also by the Libyan National Army, or LNA, a militia in eastern Libya.
2: Analysts say that weapon smuggling at this border has surged by up to three times pre-war levels. And it's not just a trafficking route.
3: We're on patrol about 50 miles south of Kufra, and they want us to go back to the checkpoint, but we know that there's an RSF camp about 30 miles in that direction. And even though they say there's nothing going on out here, we actually saw on satellite images as recently as a couple days ago that there is activity over at the camp.
2: Equipment and troops from this training camp have been linked to critical RSF battles back in Sudan. With the help of the LNA, the RSF has set up training camps and staging sites to prep weapons in this part of the desert. We found four previously unidentified training camps across Libya. Libyan authorities want these operations to stay in the shadows, but RSF soldiers are posting from Libya on social media.
0: For more, we're joined now from Nairobi, Kenya, by the award-winning journalist and documentary filmmaker you just heard, Julia Steers, producer and correspondent on the documentary Inside the Secret Network, Fueling Sudan's War. Also, the correspondent and producer of the Al Jazeera Fault Lines and Lighthouse Reports documentary released earlier this year, headlined No Exit from El Fasher. So let me ask you, Julia, first, the latest where the UN High Commissioner for Human Rights, Volker Turk, warned another humanitarian catastrophe is unfolding in Sudan's besieged city of El Obeid. What do you know and what is fueling this?
4: So what we know is that the RSF, the Rapid Support Forces, and the Sudanese Army are fighting for control of El Obeid, which, as you said, is the capital of the North Kordofan region. They have been really brutally, both sides have been launching drone attacks against civilians for the last few weeks, and that's been intensifying. And there is concern now that the RSF could be about to launch a ground offensive, which, of course, is very similar to what we saw during the siege of El Fasher in Darfur. the city of Belfasher fell to the Rapid Support Forces in October. So what we're hearing is the international community, you know, warning of an impending humanitarian disaster. These drone attacks have also struck critical infrastructure, which could be potentially limiting people's access to water, to electricity. So it is believed that there is already a humanitarian crisis ongoing inside El Obeid. But of course, the real fear is that this will be, you know, another repeat of Belfasher, where civilians were subjected to really extensive and grotesque war crimes at the hands of the RSF, who eventually went on to take that city.
0: Talk about the role of the United Arab Emirates, Julia.
4: So this war, which is often categorized in international media as a civil war, is really a proxy war on both sides. On the side of the RSF, their main backer is the United Arab Emirates. And there's no question that the RSF would not be able to have gotten as far as they have, to have claimed nearly as much territory as they have, without the really robust support of the UAE. The UAE backs the RSF for a couple different reasons. Some of it is ideological. They would say that they are fighting the Islamists to back the Sudanese army. Other reasons include just loyalty to the RSF's leader and economic reasons and interest in gold and in infrastructure in Sudan. But what they've done during the course of this now over 3-year war, in terms of their support for the RSF, is establish this really robust network across Africa, including in Chad and in Libya, where we went, to funnel weapons, fuel, money into the RSF and into their fight for control of Sudan. And they've also established a training network where they train RSF soldiers in Libya. Reuters did some reporting about an RSF training camp in Ethiopia. So they're providing training as well as Colombian mercenaries to help train RSF troops, and in some cases even fight alongside RSF troops in Sudan. So we're talking about a really extensive network of logistics and training and financial backing from the UAE.
0: For your investigation, you spoke to 7 RSF defectors in Libya. In this clip from your documentary, we hear from one of the defectors who spent 3 months at a training camp outside Benghazi. He said the heavy weaponry he trained on at the camp came from the United Arab Emirates.
5: Only the plane coming showed its Emirati, but the ammunition boxes and the weapons, as well as the cars, none of which had anything to indicate its Emirati. Except for one type of armored car they sent, and it was Emirati. You can see made in Emirates.
6: Can you show me where the camp that you were at in Benghazi is?
5: All the way to the camp. The camp is there.
6: So this road led all the way out. Mm-hmm.
5: That's the camp.
0: In this clip from the film, Julia Steers, you speak to RSF spokesperson Dr. Ala El-Din Nagoud, who repeatedly denies they got any support from the United Arab Emirates, UAE.
7: There's much of allegations that's mm-hmm. not true, and we defended and we wrote in our statements against.
6: Mm-hmm. The UN Security Council said British small arms, both target systems and engines for armored personnel carriers that were sold by the Brits to the UAE, were then found in Sudan to be on the RSF side.
7: It's exclusively mm-hmm. sold for the Emiratis, and the Emiratis give it to us.
6: Correct. No. There's also the report that European-made mortar shells also sold to an Emirati company and then transported through a convoy in Libya, where there's a lot of evidence that you guys were moving stuff through Libya, that those also ended up on the RSF side.
7: No, you know, Libya, this area became an open market for mm-hmm. weapon. Mm-hmm. You can get weapon from wherever you want.
6: Sure.
7: And it's a market, so you can get, if you have money, you can get mm-hmm. a weapon from there.
6: He rejected the claims of our RSF sources about their training in Libya. So do you deny that there are any training camps for the RSF outside of Sudan?
7: It's all our stuff, training camps in our borders.
6: There are no training camps outside of Sudan. What ultimately do you want to get out of this war? You're saying it's for all of these just causes, but what is the ultimate end game?
7: We are looking for a new Sudan.
0: So So that's the RSF spokesperson. Julia Steers, talk about what he's denying. What is the UAE's interest here in perpetuating the civil war between the Sudanese army and the RSF? And then what about countries like Britain and the United States, who are very close to the UAE?
4: So he, the RSF, and the UAE vehemently deny the UAE's role in the war, which at this point, you know, is a sort of ridiculous denial. It's really the worst kept secret of the war in Sudan. He is denying what we saw with our own eyes. He is denying what we documented, you know, a year's worth of social media analysis of RSF presence in Libya at training camps in the desert, at training camps near the capital, Benghazi. He's denying very extensive documentation of the presence of UAE-backed Colombian mercenaries in Libya, in Sudan, traveling through Libya into Sudan's Darfur region. So as I said, he's denying this very extensive network that the UAE has established, including in Libya. And, you know, as you mentioned, the role of the UK or in the US in pressuring, you know, a critical partner of theirs, the UAE, has been very minimal. So, you know, there has been very little pressure on the UAE to actually acknowledge their role or to stop the flow of weapons and troops into Sudan.

0: for. They're putting up a very fierce fight in El Obeid, and there is absolutely no sign of UAE support slowing down. In the long term, they have an economic interest in Sudan, in Sudan's gold trade, in Sudan's agricultural trade. They also do not want to see an Islamist-backed government installed in the Horn of Africa. And so the Sudanese army is backed by Islamists. So they would obviously prefer that the RSF would be the party that eventually takes over Sudan.
1: This is a clip from your documentary that looks at how the UAE has brought Colombian mercenaries into the conflict.
2: Well, they did talk about it. But the general consensus is that the Emiratis brought and paid them.
3: The UAE has sent hundreds of Colombian mercenaries to Sudan, many making stops in Libya to train and fight alongside the RSF. They're contracted by Global Security Services Group, a UAE-based company with links to the Emirati government. With the help of Conflict Insights Group, we analyzed telephones located at Camp 17. Using publicly available phone data, we found evidence of one suspected Colombian contractor at the site. The phone was active at Camp 17 in June 2025.
1: Julia Steers, if you can talk about the significance of the Colombian mercenaries being brought in by the UAE as we wrap up right now.
0: So the Colombian mercenaries are brought in to train the RSF specifically on these new types of weaponry that are then being trafficked into Sudan. And they were considered to be really influential in the fight in Al-Fashir, which fell to the RSF a few months ago, both in terms of training, and there was some evidence of them being on the ground actually fighting alongside the RSF in Al-Fashir. And so, of course, there is a concern that in other battles, the RSF will continue to get this training on specialized weaponry and that they could be backed
1: Julia,
0: up by the Colombian mercenaries.
1: In this last 20 seconds, the human toll, if you can address that.
0: In El Obeid, there's concern about hundreds of thousands of civilians, and we have seen an utter lack of true care by the international community for the amount of civilians that are being targeted and killed in this war.
1: Julia Steers, award-winning journalist and documentary filmmaker, correspondent in the new Evident Media Lighthouse Reports documentary, Inside the Secret Network, Fueling Sudan's War. Thank you so much for being with us. I'm Amy Goodman. This is Democracy Now!, democracynow.org, The War and Peace Report.
4: Thank you, Amy. That was a great report. I really appreciate your in-depth reporting. 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
4: Mahalo for supporting Kauai Community Radio. In keeping with the theme of news, let's go right to Civil Beat and see what they have to say today. Oh, that wasn't the way to do that. Well, we'll do that second. How about that? We're going to start off with a beautiful song. And I was thinking about this on the way in. And how much we appreciate friends. And this song is by Clarence Clemons. So if you've ever wanted to hear on Wonderful Wednesday an incredible saxophone solo, well, here he is, Clarence Clemons.

0: Thank you, Clarence Clements. Here's the report from Civil Beat, and I must say I do like the in-depth reporting they have. They even have a full-time reporter here on Kauai now.
1: Good morning, this is Chad Blair, and today's report from CivilBeat.org. The city auditor has scrapped an audit of the Crisis Outreach Response and Engagement Program that Honolulu council members had ordered up because the program is too chaotic to audit. Initially intended to send social workers alongside EMTs on nonviolent 911 calls to assist people experiencing homelessness or mental health emergencies, the CORE program has changed its mission almost every year, according to the auditor. That makes it impossible to audit because it hasn't stuck with any single approach long enough to judge its success. Also, the data provided to the auditor was unreliable, partly due to systemic problems with recording it. As Honolulu Council Chair Tommy Waters geared up for what has become a competitive race for re-election, his constituents received a multi-page promotional pamphlet of the ways he is, quote, working for you, unquote. The mailer highlights some of his greatest hits from the past few years, noting legislation as far back as 2020. It says that Waters is serving with integrity, effectiveness, and compassion. The mailer is typical of the kind of political flyers that hit mailboxes this time of year. But Waters' campaign donors didn't foot the bill. Taxpayers did. Hawaii law prohibits using public resources for campaign purposes, but where to draw the line is a matter of interpretation. And finally, for students at Nanakuli High and Intermediate, robotics is a year-long commitment. Over the past 20 years, the program has participated in national and international competitions, traveled across the U.S., and inspired students to pursue careers in engineering and computer science. It's also required thousands of dollars. High cost and a heavy reliance on volunteer coaches are making it harder for Hawaii robotics programs to survive, particularly at the elementary and middle school levels. The number of robotics teams has fallen, even as the field's popularity has grown over time, and schools search for more ways to engage students in science and engineering. The drop in robotics teams comes as national research predicts that Hawaii will see an increase in STEM jobs in the coming years, and agencies like the State Education Department and City and County are looking for more engineers with higher pay. To read more about these and other stories, please visit civilbeat.org.
2: The views and opinions expressed during this program are those of the speaker and do not necessarily reflect those of KKCR, its management, volunteers, board, or underwriters.

The big news today is that there isn't much news, and the traffic is a little slow around the island today. If you're going through Kapa'a, it's quite a slowdown near the usual Kapa'a crawl. If you're on the way to Lihue, right past the golf course, well, everybody's going slow. That's right. They picked up the cones already, so be careful.

0: That's right, the Allman Brothers, Jessica. Here's some news for you. This is cutting-edge news. It was sent out yesterday from the county, Lihue. The county of Kauai is advising the public that the Vindana Stadium parking lot will close in phases beginning Monday, July 13th. That's this coming Monday, folks. To accommodate continued renovations at the stadium. The closure is necessary to allow crews to complete ongoing improvements as part of the Vindana Stadium renovation project. Work includes demolition of existing curbs, gutters, and asphalt installation of new cutting curbs, gutters, pavement, and parking striping, as well as construction of the two bus stop shelters and bus stop turn in and turn around there at the Holeko Street. Beginning July 13th, construction will start in the south parking lot, which will be closed to the public. The north parking lot will remain open through Sunday, July 26th. However, beginning July 27th, construction will move into the north parking lot. The entire Vindana Stadium parking lot, including the grass area along Hokololo Street, will be closed to the public from July 27th through October 31st. During this time, the public will not be permitted to enter the parking lot or adjacent grass area for safety reasons. Motorists and pedestrians are asked to obey all posted signs and barriers and use caution when traveling in that area. Mahalo for your patience and understanding as these improvements are completed. For more information, contact the Department of Parks and Recreation. You know how to do that, 241-4460. Or you can go to their website at parks@kauai.gov. That's right. Well, what else is going on, Doc? That's what I have to say. Well, first, how about a warning about the bumpy water out there today?
1: Aloha. Our ocean can change quickly, sometimes from calm to dangerous in just moments. Powerful north and west swells bring strong rip currents, shifting sandbars, and heavy shore breaks. Beaches that seem calm at first glance can turn hazardous fast. 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This has been a deep dive into water safety on KKCR with Ocean Safety Bureau's North Lieutenant Chad Lisman. Mahalo and aloha.
0: That's right. It's always good to be safe out there. Better safe than dead. Speaking of that, here's the surf report. It's always good to know what's going on out there in the ocean. And what I like to do is read the surf report and then look at the ocean and try to connect some of the terms that they use in that to the experience of being there. So, here we go. July 8th, a moderate, medium period south-southwest swell continues to generate moderate surf below advisory criteria along south-facing shores. This swell energy will gradually lower through the remainder of the week. Expect small surf for south-facing shores leading into this weekend, with mainly background energy. Another small to moderate long period south-southwest swell is expected to fill in Saturday night, but due to its tsunami source, could be more inconsistent than current swell. That's interesting. Tasman source, not tsunami source. Tasman source. Oh, must be from Tasmania. Interesting. Surf along east-facing shores will remain rough and choppy through this week as fresh, strong trades hold. A small, moderate period west swell is expected to arrive this weekend and linger into early next week. No significant swells are expected out of the north or the northwest. That's right, east-facing shores will remain rough and choppy throughout the week. Well, strong trade winds. It's been windy out lately, and that's been sort of nice, and we got that cooling energy. Let me tell you a little bit about some of these festivals that are coming up right away here. First of all, every Wednesday they do the Music and Arts Festival at the Mackay Golf Course, right around the corner here at the Princeville Mackay Club. And that's 1 to 5 on Wednesdays. Wednesdays, my wife and I often like to go down to the Oasis and see Aldrin and Aaron, world-class ukulele music at the Oasis on the beach. These guys are ukulele aficionados, and it's a great experience. It really is. Surf Rider Net Patrols, 3:30 to 5:30 on every Wednesday. So get a hold of the Surf Rider Foundation for more information. Little tune for you on a beautiful, wonderful Wednesday afternoon. 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
0: Mahalo for supporting Kauai Community Radio. A few upcoming events here in the music calendar. These are at the Sunset Lanai there in Ninaho. We have the Jazz Sharks will be playing July 9th, July 10th, Sunset Lanai, Latin Dance Night with Cosa Bossa. 11th, the Pine Hearts, and my gosh, the 11th in Sunset Lanai, the Dreamlanders. I believe Joe Lemieux is in that band. It's going to be awesome. And let's see what else. July 12th, there is the Hawaiian style music. And Pancho Graham is playing on the 13th. That'll be a lot of fun. Kauai Community Radio. And if you haven't touched that Donate Now button lately, well, now is a good time to do so.

0: Thanks a lot. I think special thanks and notices deserved of Pete Sears, who went into that song without really having a clue and did a great job.
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0: Speaking of surfing, Felipe Palmar is coming to speak at the Princeville Community Center, 4 p.m. July 16th. That's at the Princeville Community Center. It'll be a lot of fun. And he talks about things like the future of healthcare and Fountain of Youth and the world's best medicine and, well, you know, all the stuff that he's learned over his 80-some years surfing. And he has been three-time Peruvian national surf champion. He's won many awards and surfed many large waves and learned a lot about it and wants to share it with you. That's right, the 16th at 4 p.m. Princeville Community Center. Another piece of choice juicy news here. July 23rd, the planning department will be closed for staff training. The County of Kauai Planning Department will be closed on Thursday, July 23rd for staff training. All planning department offices and public counter services at the Lihue Civic Center will be unavailable during the closure. Regular business hours will resume on Friday, July 24th. The planning department thanks the public for their patience and understanding. For more information, contact the planning department, 241-4050 or planningdepartment@kauai.gov. Kauai.gov has all kinds of interesting information. And if you want to know about, you know, the county auctions or your taxes or any of the details of the county stuff, well, they are ready to share that with you at any moment. In the meantime, pass the snakes.
1: Spiritual number, praise the Lord, pass the snakes. That's the sound.
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Stay tuned for the watering holes, the watering hole, where you always get a chuckle on a beautiful Wednesday afternoon at 2 o'clock. Here's a song that goes out to my wife from Leon Russell.

Yeah, Jumpin' Jack Flash from Leon Russell. Live, as you can tell. This is a song of pure romance. On KKCR, your Kauai Community Love Station. On a delightful, wonderful Wednesday afternoon, little Clarence Clemens with the Jerry Band here.

0: 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Here's a couple things that are posted on the county website that you might be interested in. There are 31 jobs available here. Let me just run through them real quick, and if you're more interested, take a look at their own website. Well, you can become a policeman. You can become a deputy prosecuting attorney. A police records technician they're looking for. Public housing and development program specialist, too. That's a specific job, I guess. Senior project manager, a van driver substitute. And if you're a civil engineer of pretty much any kind, any number, you probably should talk to them. They're looking for you. County auditor, another bus driver, a transit dispatcher 3, transit dispatcher 2, transit dispatcher 1 as well. Oh, my. Police service officer. I wonder what that is. Heavy vehicle and construction equipment mechanic trainee. Heavy vehicle and construction equipment mechanic 2. Heavy vehicle and construction equipment mechanic 1. A public safety worker. And, well, that's right. Police department is also looking for people. Let's see, who else we got here? Oh, public parking enforcement worker. That's right. Building plans examiner. Civil engineer of all kinds, of course. Building permit clerk. Electronic tradesperson. Electronics tradesperson. Civil service job. Legal clerk. Program support assistant to water works inspector aide. Waterworks Inspector 1 and another civil engineer job number 6. Wow. They're looking for those civil engineers. Well, that's a brief look at the outline of some of the jobs available at the County of Kauai. Let's take a deep collective breath and prepare for some cultural learning and listen to the Hawaiian Word of the Day.
1: Aloha. Today's Hawaiian word of the day is Pai Aina. Pai Aina is the Hawaiian archipelago or group of Hawaiian islands. More than 137 islands and atolls make up the entirety of the Hawaiian island chain. Only 7 of the main islands are inhabited, including Niihau, Kauai, Oahu, Maui, Molokai, Lanai, and Hawaii. The Pai Aina spans over 1,500 miles from Hawaii Island in the south all the way to the northernmost atoll of Kure. Eulu I ka Pai Aina o Hawaii. Let there be growth and inspiration throughout the archipelago of the Hawaiian Islands. Pai Aina, the Hawaiian archipelago.
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0: Here's Holy Moly.
3: Oh, you thought that was on cow? 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

0: You're listening to Quiet Community Radio. So far, no lost dogs reported today, but we do have this piece of information for you. This coming Friday, July 10th, the Goodwill Reuse Collection event. 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Thank you so much. If you want to know more about that, call 241-4838 or 241-4841. That's the Goodwill Reuse Collection event this coming Friday from 8 a.m. to 3 p.m. So if you want to get rid of some stuff, pass some stuff on, well, that is the place and time to do so. By the way, if you want to volunteer for KKCR, there's a lot of opportunities. 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

0: Oh, yeah. Yorma and Jack. Death don't have no mercy. Nothing but the top shelf for Kauai. Ladies and gentlemen, big shout out to Doc for filling in for Tracy on Kauai Vibrations. What a great show. What a great tune to end the show with and then to move into this show. This is KK Sierra Hanalei, KAQA Kilauea. And The Watering Hole with Andrew is made possible by KKCR sustaining members in partnership with Bobby V's, the Chinyang Shopping Village, and the Healthy Hut.
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0: 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I am Andrew, and we are kicking back here in our clubhouse.